0: Rasmussen rocks slightly and fires. Hard line drive, and it's down the right field line, a fair ball. The no-hit bid comes to an end. Wells rounds first, heads for second. He's going for third. The relay throw from the shortstop, Wells beat him by a mile, and he is toast at third base. And the inning is over. A roller coaster of emotions as the no-hitter disappears, and so does the Yankees' threat of scoring here in the eighth.
1: That can't happen.
2: Cannot happen, Eddie. This is the big leagues.
1: This is the playoffs as well. That cannot happen.
3: No, it cannot. He was toast, all right. Not sure if it was white, wheat, rye. Well, pick your toast. But Austin Wells was out by 8 feet. First hit all day for the Yankees. Wells making that final out. Yankee Penn doing a really nice job in this game. Ryan Weathers and Paul Blackburn keeping it a one-run ball game. Brent Hedrick getting a big last out of the eighth inning. Rasmussen at 101 pitches through eight scoreless. Kevin Cash opting to go to the bullpen for the ninth. Brian Baker coming on to try and close it out. Rasmussen, eight shutout innings. The one hit allowed, two walks, and 10 strikeouts. Baker on, getting Giancarlo Stanton to strike out. Getting the next out, and then one more after that.
0: Baker with his glove atop his belt buckle. It's 2-1 to Bellinger. He's hit on the ground to first. Fielded by Aranda. He runs to the bag, steps on it, and the ball game is over. The Tampa Bay Rays open up the American League Division Series with a 1-0 victory over the New York Yankees.
3: Yes, they do. Aranda solo homer holds up. Rasmussen outstanding. Maybe that's an understatement. 1-0 the final. Tampa Bay taking the 1-0 series lead with game two coming on Monday night. Up next, a look around the rest of Division Series Saturday. 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

0: Independence would go deep. Dodgers down the Braves 5-3 to win game one. Tarik Skubal wins his Dodgers playoff debut. One run on just two hits, two walks, seven strikeouts over six innings.
1: It was a ton of fun. You know, I love pitching here. You know, I love pitching at home. I love pitching in front of these fans. You know, I got a lot of respect for the fans that came out and showed up today. You know, it's not easy. It's 100 degrees. The sun was on us the entire game. So I got a lot of respect for everybody that showed up and hopefully pack some sunscreen, or maybe they were given some handouts. I don't know, but I got a lot of respect for everybody that showed up, and I think us as a team, we really appreciate that.
0: And game two is tomorrow night in L.A. on our airwaves. ESPN radio coverage starts at 7:30 Eastern. Blake Snell, another L.A. ace on the mound. Atlanta hasn't announced their starter. Game one, ALDS in Cleveland.
2: Fry holding the runner. Left-handed batting Murakami. Spread out stance. The pitch. Swing and a ball. Drilled way back in left field. That is a titanic blast off the bat of Murakami. Long two-run homer, and the White Sox strike first here in game one.
0: Roxy Bernstein on ESPN Radio. That was the big blow. Munetaka Murakami, that two-run shot in the fourth. White Sox end up shutting down the Guardians 3-0. Hagen Smith and four relievers combining on the shutout. Game two, Monday in Cleveland. Gavin Williams getting the start for the Guardians. White Sox haven't announced their starter. 4:30 Eastern, the coverage on Monday. Now it's time for our trivia question of the day. We mentioned the Rays blanking the Yankees 1-0. Game one of that ALDS. Drew Rasmus in the winner. He had a no-hitter, as I mentioned, broken up with two outs in the eighth. And it's time for our Lynn's trivia question, as this is just the second time in the Yankees' storied postseason history that they have lost 1-0. We asked you that, and the answer was Game 3 was the other. Game 3 of the 1923 World Series to the New York baseball Giants. That's our trivia question brought to you by Lids. Looking to bench that tired cap? Shop the newest NFL collection from NFL brand, featuring the iconic Big Time Hitch, only in store at Lids. Once again, our final score. Milwaukee takes game one at home. Brewers down the Padres 3-2. Our next broadcast is game two, and that's of this series tomorrow. The NLDS between the Padres and the Brewers. Our coverage starts at 3:30 p.m. Eastern. Every postseason game through the World Series on ESPN Radio. Coming up next, it's game night with Mark Zitto and Mia O'Brien. 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
19: 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Plenty more reaction to what happened in the Major League Baseball playoffs. But first, here's what's at the top of our mind.
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19: In college football, Ohio State wideout Jeremiah Smith hit the Heisman pose after 206 yards receiving in a Buckeyes win over Iowa. Missouri humbles 8th-ranked Florida after a 45-17 trouncing. And the Dodgers got just what they traded for in a Game 1 win atop the Braves with Tarek Skubal. And the Bronx Bombers, without Aaron Judge, were left scoreless.
21: Baker with his glove atop his belt buckle. It's 2-1 to Bellinger. He's hit on the ground to first. Fielded by Aranda. He runs to the bag, steps on it, and the ball game is over. The Tampa Bay Rays open up the American League Division Series with a 1-0 victory over the New York Yankees.
19: That was the call on ESPN Radio with more on the 1-0 Rays win in Tampa. Here's our crew who had the call. Mike Cousins, Tim Kirchen, and then

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17: 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Plenty more reaction to what happened in the Major League Baseball playoffs. But first, here's what's at the top of our mind.
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17: In college football, Ohio State wideout Jeremiah Smith hit the Heisman pose after 206 yards receiving in a Buckeyes win over Iowa. Missouri humbles 8th-ranked Florida after a 45-17 trouncing. And the Dodgers got just what they traded for in a Game 1 win atop the Braves with Tarek Skubal. And the Bronx Bombers, without Aaron Judge, were left scoreless.
18: Baker with his glove atop his belt buckle. It's 2-1 to Bellinger. He's hit on the ground to first. Fielded by Aranda. He runs to the bag, steps on it, and the ball game is over. The Tampa Bay Rays open up the American League Division Series with a 1-0 victory over the New York Yankees.
17: That was the call on ESPN Radio with more on the 1-0 Rays win in Tampa. Here's our crew who had the call. Mike Cousins, Tim Kirchen, and Eduardo Perez.
19: Judson, thank you. It was a thriller on Saturday night at Tropicana Field in Florida. Rays 1, Yankees nothing. Jonathan Aranda, third inning solo home run is the difference. And Drew Rasmussen carried a no-hitter into the eighth. It got broken up, and that was the decisive play of the game when that got broken up for the Yankees with Austin Wells trying to stretch a double into a triple.
20: He's been a really good pitcher for quite some time, but this has to be the biggest start of his life. One hit over eight innings in the first game of a best of five before a packed house against the Yankees.

0: 530.
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14: 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Plenty more reaction to what happened in the Major League Baseball playoffs. But first, here's what's at the top of our mind.
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14: In college football, Ohio State wideout Jeremiah Smith hit the Heisman pose after 206 yards receiving in a Buckeyes win over Iowa. Missouri humbles 8th-ranked Florida after a 45-17 trouncing. And the Dodgers got just what they traded for in a Game 1 win atop the Braves with Tarek Skubal. And the Bronx Bombers without Aaron Judge were left scoreless.
15: Baker with his glove atop his belt buckle. It's 2-1 to Bellinger. He's hit on the ground to first. Fielded by Aranda. He runs to the bag, steps on it, and the ball game is over. The Tampa Bay Rays open up the American League Division Series with a 1-0 victory over the New York Yankees.
14: That was the call on ESPN Radio with more on the 1-0 Rays win in Tampa. Here's our crew who had the call. Mike Cousins, Tim Kirchin, and Eduardo Perez.
15: Judson, thank you. It was a thriller on Saturday night at Tropicana Field in Florida. Rays 1, Yankees nothing. Jonathan Aranda, third inning solo home run is the difference. And Drew Rasmussen carried a no-hitter into the eighth. It got broken up, and that was the decisive play of the game when that got broken up for the Yankees with Austin Wells trying to stretch a double into a triple.
4: He's been a really good pitcher for quite some time, but this has to be the biggest start of his life. One hit over eight innings in the first game of a best of five before a packed house against the Yankees. He was absolutely brilliant. Eddie, the way he used those three fastballs and that changeup that you talked about, that was breathtaking to watch what he did with those four pitches.
16: Look, you look at Drew Rasmussen, every first out, every leadoff guy starting an inning, he was able to get out. He was ahead of the hitters. He controlled the zone. And that's what you ask of any pitcher, especially your number one. And to be able to do it in a full house here in Tampa, that dominated. Both runners that were able to get on, as a matter of fact, I'm going to count the third out also of that eighth inning in Wells, they all got on with two outs. There really wasn't a high-stress inning for them.

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15: It's Matt Meyer on ESPN Radio, presented by Progressive Insurance. He's Meyer Metcalf. I'm Matt Jones. They're doing a new thing here on the interwebs where on the ESPN YouTube page, you can see the best of Matt Meyer for the week. So I hope you all will go. If you're a listener of this show, go to the YouTube page. They have a clip up last week of where I did the top 10 games of the week. Go check it out. Click on it. Support your boys. That way, you know, people at ESPN know we exist. Because right now, I think the amount of people at ESPN that know I exist is 5. You're more well-known because you've been on, like, big shows.
16: Yeah, I'm kind of everywhere. But I think people know you. People know who you are. They do.
15: Do they?
16: I think so. They listen. They're listening right now.
15: Well, thank you all. It's good to see you. It's good to see all of you all. All right, so let's go over the two biggest pieces of news, I think, from the NFL so far this week. Number one, J.J. McCarthy has been traded from the Vikings to the Giants for a fifth-round pick. The Giants now add McCarthy to potentially compete against Jameis Winston for the starting job. And the Vikings essentially get, you know, a fifth-round pick. But really, they're saying, we're good with Carson Wentz and Kyler Murray, and they're giving up on the J.J. McCarthy era. I mean, this is a guy who was a first-round pick 2 years ago. Mm-hmm. Is that right? You rarely ever see this, Myron. You rarely ever see a guy just given up on 2 years in. You've been around Minnesota.
16: Yeah.
15: Why just completely give up on him?
16: Because he's not good at football right now. I think that's like ultimately.
15: That's pretty harsh.
16: But I mean, it's just the reality. First off, I think people don't understand how young he is. J.J. McCarthy is younger than Ty Simpson, who was picked in this year's NFL draft by the Rams. Mm-hmm. J.J. McCarthy is a year younger than Shedeur Sanders, who was picked in the 2025 NBA NFL draft. So this is a very young quarterback, and it showed. Comes out of Michigan, yes, he won a national championship, Matt, but he wasn't using his arm to do it. So I think Kevin O'Connell thought he had the Midas touch, and he just didn't have it with J.J. McCarthy. They moved up to get him as the 10th pick in the 2024 draft. And you're right. This is the Vikings saying, we failed. We got this one wrong. Maybe somebody else can turn things around with him. But it is a big admission if you're the Minnesota Vikings that this just didn't work with a young quarterback.
15: I mean, was there something happening, like, off the field? Because it's hard for me to believe that you just simply cannot imagine a pick in the first round 2 years later playing. Like, there had to have been something, right?
16: Yeah, I mean, I've said it before. Like, I think he was a guy who had a hint of arrogance he'd never earned. I covered games. I was on the field, you know, for ESPN Radio as a sideline reporter. And I would watch Matt as he kind of came to the sidelines, and it was sort of just him. Like, it wasn't like everybody coming together. And
15: I was going to say, there are reports that he and his teammates just didn't get it, right?

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2: With SRN News, I'm Ron Taylor. A new poll suggests Democrats are gaining the lead in the upcoming elections to control the Senate. Poll results released Saturday by the New York Times and Siena University show Democrats pulling ahead in five Republican states. The polls indicate Democratic candidates leading in Texas, Alaska, and Ohio, and neck in Iowa and Kansas. The poll numbers also suggest that a majority of voters in those states think Democrats would do a better job on health care, tariffs, data centers, and the cost of living. Republicans, however, do remain ahead of the Democrats in a favorability poll. An appeals court is blocking a Minnesota law that bans unidentified AI photos. Elon Musk's artificial intelligence company xAI convinced a U.S. federal court appeals court Friday to halt Minnesota's ban on AI-generated fake nude images. The tech company claimed the Minnesota law was unconstitutional. This is SRN News.
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10: I'm Major General Greg Knight, former Vermont Adjutant General for the stations of Radio Vermont. You're about to hear the 13th in our series about the Vermont Army National Guard, 1st Battalion, 172nd Armored Deployment to Iraq from June 2005 to June 2006, known as Task Force Sabre. Reintegration. We arrived at Camp Shelby after the long flight from Southwest Asia, through Bangor, Maine, to Gulfport, Mississippi, and onto buses for the ride to the training base. Our original timeline for out-processing at Camp Shelby was 4 days, which was extended to a week without explanation. I suppose we were good for the economy in Hattiesburg, Mississippi. The transition felt weird. Less than 24 hours before, we had left a combat zone. Insurgents, danger and tragedy, filthy and stinking of feces and burn pit smoke, and came back to green grass, clean sheets, and hot showers. We went off post in vans, had dinner at Chili's, and drank beer. We ordered pizza delivery and lounged around waiting for our turn to out-process at the Camp Shelby Admin Center. Hurry up and wait. Classic Army. While at Camp Shelby, our state psychiatrist, Colonel Coffin, was on post. He loved soldiers and taking care of them. I remember sitting in a group debrief with most of my Tactical Operations Center team, receiving information from Doc Coffin on PTSD, anxiety, and other post-deployment issues. When Colonel Coffin asked us to share experiences, no one said anything. Nothing. It was still too fresh and raw. Doc Coffin, who I believe understood the gravity of our experience, gave us advice on what to look for. He said whatever was going to manifest would show up in 5 or 6 months. In my case, he was right on. We spent our time at Camp Shelby and in Hattiesburg going to the gym, visiting bars, restaurants, Walmart, sleeping and getting used to the idea of being back in America. No IEDs, small arms fire, ambushes, mortars, or rockets. It was quite warm, and I remember cleaning my face with a baby wipe. Even after nearly a week in the U.S. with running water and showers, the baby wipe was brown with the dust of Ramadi. If you were to blow your nose, what came out was brown. Ramadi wasn't just in our heads, it was in our bodies, literally oozing out of us. For some, retaining the dirt of Ramadi and the sediment from burn pit toxins would cost them their lives. We finally boarded the Global Airways charter jet that would carry us home. After taking off, the initial chatter in the plane faded, and most of us were wrapped in our own thoughts. A lot of us took a nap, despite the excitement of soon being reunited with loved ones. I remember the flight attendants treating us wonderfully, with a great deal of understanding, appreciation, and kindness. They were amazing. As the aircraft approached landing at Burlington International Airport, it seemed like everyone on the plane held their breath. As the wheels touched down, we all let out a great cheer, pumping our fists and high-fiving. Even now, it's hard to describe the feeling of having your loved ones waiting for you on the ramp. I hugged my wife and kids, but my youngest, who was about 2 years old when I left 18 months before, was skeptical. He didn't really know me. I just said to my wife, "Let's go home." Most of us took leave before returning to civilian life. We went to the beach in Maine for a week. I drank a lot of beer, got to know my family again. I did not, however, talk about Ramadi. To this day, most of us don't. Being home, as comforting as it was, felt odd. Everything was just so normal. I'd see neighbors and friends who would say, "Hey, Greg, welcome home. How was it?" As if I'd just come back from a cruise or visiting Myrtle Beach. It seemed no one really understood I'd just returned from a combat zone. It wasn't their fault. They didn't know. The most awkward question was and remains, "Did you kill anyone?" At first, I didn't know how to answer or even engage the question. To say that wasn't really my job would have been misleading. After being asked a few times, my response became simply, "I hope so." Next month's episode is called Aftermath. This is Major General Greg Knight for the stations of Radio Vermont.
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13: Good morning. It's 9 minutes past 6 o'clock, 39 degrees under clear skies right now. We do have a partly sunny day with afternoon highs near 64 degrees. We're being greeted by some morning fog, so do drive safely. In the news, a Montpelier man was arrested early yesterday morning following a truck fire that closed a section of the Berlin State Highway. The Berlin Police Department responded to reports at around 3 a.m. yesterday of a truck with its front tires on fire. Upon arrival, they discovered burning debris near a Ford truck at the intersection of the Berlin State Highway and Route 302. The driver, identified as 32-year-old Philip Mensa, was taken into custody and processed for suspicion of driving while intoxicated. He's been cited to appear on October 22nd in court. And a Massachusetts man has been charged after allegedly driving the wrong way on Interstate 91 early Saturday morning. Vermont State Police received multiple reports about the wrong-way driver at approximately 1:45 a.m. Officers located the vehicle in the Rockingham area, and they identified the driver as 35-year-old Jose Vasquez from Springfield, Massachusetts. Jose Vasquez is now facing several charges, including driving under the influence, negligent operation, and reckless endangerment. He's scheduled to appear in court on October 20th. We've got the weather straight ahead. We'll check that from the Mount Washington Observatory after this message.
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15: This is meteorologist Ryan Nafflin, exclusive report for the stations of Radio Vermont. Well, looking at the weather map this morning, high pressure will start to shift offshore Sunday as a trough swings through Sunday afternoon and evening ahead of a cold front approaching from the west for Monday. Sunday will start with areas of frost and fog, with some patches of fog limiting visibility to less than a quarter mile at times before mixing out after sunrise. Overhead, skies will start off with ample sunshine, but clouds will be gradually spreading in from the west, leading to partly sunny conditions by the afternoon. A stray shower could pass during the late afternoon. Calm winds this morning will shift to the south and build to 5 to 10 miles per hour. Highs will range from the lower to mid-60s in the Champlain Valley and Upper Valley, with upper 50s to lower 60s in the Northeast Kingdom. Overnight, clouds will continue to thicken and lower, and approaching cold front will provide a chance for rain showers. Winds will continue from the south at around 10 miles per hour. Lows will fall to the upper 40s to lower 50s in the Champlain Valley, with mid to upper 40s for the Upper Valley and Northeast Kingdom. For Radio Vermont, this is meteorologist Ryan Knapp reporting from the Mount Washington Observatory.
13: Here in central Vermont, skies are mostly cloudy and 36 degrees.
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0: Good morning and welcome into the Living Hope Wesleyan Sunday Radio Worship right here on the stations of Radio Vermont, your friendly pioneer. It is October 4th, the first Sunday in October. Now, Lincoln Sprague, pastor at Church of the Valley, is going to be joining us the first and third Sundays of the month. So welcome in, Lincoln. Good to have you back.
1: Hey, good to be here. Thanks for having me, Jeff.
0: And, of course, Lee Cattell, Joel Nashman on the board. Thank you, gentlemen. Let's open in prayer. Jesus, we do thank you for your goodness and for your grace, your mercy, your love. We thank you for your salvation and your help, your strength. We thank you for the peace that you give and the assurance that you love us, you are with us, and you desire the best for us. So help us today, and it's in your name, Jesus, that we pray. Amen.
2: Amen.
0: I had an interesting conversation with my son last week. It was great. He gave me a call, and he bought a new hunting rifle. You could say, when you look at it, you don't say, oh, that is a hunting rifle. But he said, Dad, this is my new hunting rifle. So anyway, it will do the trick if he is out hunting. So we got discussing that. It's quite the rifle. But anyway, we moved on from there, and a friend asked him, like, how do you know that you're going to heaven? He's like, because, you know, the Bible says so, Jesus. I mean, I've accepted Jesus as my Savior. And his friend said, how certain are you of that? This is where it got interesting. My son's like, I'm probably like 98% certain, like I'm going to heaven. And the guy's like, well, that's kind of a slap in Jesus' face, because why aren't you 100% sure? And so my son was asking me this, like, well, I understand both points, because this is why we live the Christian life by faith, because even though you know what Scripture says, even though we've said the prayer, we've confessed with our mouth, we believe in our heart, there is maybe not doubt, but there is that mystery. And I think that is where faith fills that gap, fills that void, fills that wonder. But I want to bring that conversation to you, because when my son said about 98%, I paused. I was like, yeah, I think I'm at 100%. But that's like, no. Yeah, I think there is that 1 to 2% gap in my life where I just believe by faith. And as you guys go through Scripture, I'm looking forward to what you have to share. But we do thank you live every Sunday morning, 6 to 8, right here on WDEV FM and AM, WDEVradio.com. 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But Pastor Lincoln Sprague, Church of the Valley, you guys gather 5:30 down in Waitsfield. Your thoughts regarding the assurance of your salvation, and where does faith come into play?
1: Well, the very first story that I thought of was, there's this man who had a child, a son, who was possessed by a spirit that would cause him to seize up. It would cause him to seize. It would throw him to the ground. He would foam out the mouth, gnash his teeth, become rigid. And so this father asked the disciples if they could cast the demon out, and they could not. And so Jesus says to the disciples, "You unbelieving generation, how long shall I stay with you?" So the disciples here, they get rebuked for not believing, for being unbelievers. And then they bring the boy to Jesus, and the boy immediately starts convulsing. And Jesus asks the boy's father, how long has he been like this? And the father says, since childhood. The spirit's thrown him into the fire, thrown him into water to try to kill him. But if you can do anything, take pity on us. And Jesus said, if you can, everything is possible for one who believes. Immediately, the boy's father exclaimed, I do believe. Help me overcome my unbelief.
0: Yes.
1: And then Jesus cast out the spirit, and the disciples privately asked him afterwards, why couldn't we drive it out? And he tells them, this can only come out by prayer. Some translations say by prayer and fasting. So that says a few things. First, the disciples get rebuked for being an unbelieving generation. So there, he didn't say they're not disciples anymore, that they're gone, they're out. Sorry, see you later. You didn't have complete belief, and that's why you couldn't cast out the demon. And you know what? You're not my disciples anymore because you didn't have complete belief. They got rebuked, but they weren't cast out for their unbelief. Secondly, the boy's father said, hey, I do believe. Every ounce of me wants to believe, but help me overcome my unbelief. And I think that's kind of the struggle. If we're honest with ourselves, we'll say, hey, there is 1 or 2% of unbelief there. But if you bring that to God, then it's okay. If you say, God, help my unbelief, miracles happen, God saves you, there's great assurance when you go to God with your unbelief. But if your unbelief drives you away, if your unbelief causes you to go, oh, maybe there isn't God, maybe I should go do whatever I want, maybe I should go explore, maybe I should, well, then that would tell me that the little bit of belief in you is actually not as strong of a belief as you think it is.
0: That's an excellent point. We looked at that story a couple weeks ago, and it's so fascinating how you read the Bible again, you read the same story, but then it seems like every time God gives you a different truth from that story, and that's why the Bible is referred to as being living and active, and just prepared for us. I really like that. I want to come back to that because I have found that people that go through tragedy or trial, it can either force them closer to Jesus or they use it as an excuse to walk away from God and pursue their own selfish gain. Lee, your thoughts on that conversation, my son being asked, like, how certain are you? And my son's like, probably 98%. And then his friend said, isn't that a slap in Jesus' face? And I can see that hyperbole or that reality of that 2% of disbelief. You okay over there, Lincoln? You need a test?
1: I think I'm going to survive.
0: Good, good, good. But then I, in conversations, like, well, that's also where faith comes in. But your thoughts on this conversation?
2: All right. And I've been hunting around for the specific verses, but I know if I start them, you can finish them. So
0: we'll try.
1: That's a little bit of pressure, Lee.
2: And the track record is pretty good on that anyway. So there are a couple of verses that will make you wonder, where do I stand? Like when Jesus says, there are many who are going to say, Lord, Lord, right, and he's going to say,
0: I never knew you.
2: Yeah. And so that's one verse. And then in Paul's letters, he talks about where there are idolaters and fornicators, and he goes through a list of sins that people commit and says that you have no part in the kingdom of heaven for these things. And there's a lot of people in this world that, even in faith, who may commit those sins. And since all of us sin and none of us are perfect, I can see where your son might say 98%. Yes, I believe in God, and I'll tell you where, from me personally,
0: yeah,
2: like, I believe I'm going to get into heaven, but I do not know that I'm going to get into heaven because it is not my judgment that gets to decide whether or not I get to go. It is the judgment of God that decides whether or not I get in. And if I don't, even if I did not get into heaven, I would still accept God's judgment. So that's where I am with that. I can see why your son might not be at 100%, because there's a few verses in there that call into question, say, hey, you know, if these things are still a part of your life, then there are things that should be done to remove them.
0: Yeah, and I do. I think that's where just God says have faith and trust. A couple of things you mentioned, and I just wrote it down. Matthew 7 is where it says, not everyone that says, Lord, Lord, will enter the kingdom of heaven, but only he who does my will. And there's something with, as you mentioned, Paul writing in the sins. There's sins you commit. There's also sins that we live in. And I think it's very difficult for those that live in sin, and that's part of their identity, to understand fully the salvation that God has for them, because God wants to deliver us. And the identity piece, I liked how you said that you believe, but you don't know. And if you look at the original language of what know means in the Greek, it's gnosko, and it's to mean through or to know by experience. And you don't know because, well, you're still here. You haven't died yet. God hasn't returned yet. So that's why you don't know, because you haven't experienced it. But we have that head knowledge. We have the assurance of what Scripture says. But that's why it is, I keep going back, we live by faith. We trust that God's word is true, and that's what we're going to live out. The problem is very few and extremely rare. Now, I have heard testimonies recently of those that actually have studied hundreds, if not thousands, of people that have had near-death experiences, or they saw that bright light, they saw Jesus and then returned. We actually have one in our congregation that shared a story of when he was in a car accident. He had that experience. Fascinating, amazing. But most of us, we believe, but when you're at the witness stand in a trial, do they ask, what do you believe or what did you see? And so often we have to talk about, this is what I've witnessed, this is what I've experienced. And as a Christian, we say, because I've experienced in the past, I trust that God's word is going to continue to be true. But again, that's where that trust comes in, that faith comes into play.
1: Yeah, well, and this brings up another kind of interesting point, that through life, your faith kind of waxes and wanes. Sometimes
0: wax on, wax off.
1: Yeah. So sometimes it'll be this, you'll have all the confidence in God, and then other times you won't have as much. You'll feel more distant from God. And it can be for a whole host of reasons. It can be you stopped praying. It could be that you stopped going to church and were with other believers who were like-minded. It can be several reasons. And it reminded me, thinking of that, there's this person I grew up with. I guess I didn't grow up with her. She passed away. We were both in second grade, and she got in a car accident with her family. It was the first funeral I ever attended, was her funeral. And she was part of the junior choir, and I was part of the junior choir. And so the junior choir at her funeral actually sang her favorite song. And so her mother and father, you could see the strength and the resolve on their face, and their faith in Jesus, and their confidence in him. And then several years later, they both commit adultery. The parents commit adultery. They get divorced. Their lives look nothing like the day at the funeral when they had all the resolve and confidence in God. Yeah. Well, what happened? Did they not have faith? Well, they had faith, but then they kind of lost their way. And it reminds me, in Deuteronomy, which Deuteronomy is Moses addressing Israel before he's going to pass away and not enter the promised land. And while he's addressing them, he tells them this in Deuteronomy chapter 4, verse 9. He says, only be careful and watch yourselves closely so that you do not forget the things your eyes have seen, or let them fade from your heart as long as you live. And many people have experiences or times when they knew God was closer to them than ever before. Maybe it was a difficult situation. Maybe they were scared. Maybe they were feeling lonely, and God came and just wrapped them in a hug. And you hear their testimonies and you think, oh, there's no way they don't believe in God. But if you're not careful, then those things can fade. The things your eyes have seen, what your heart has known, they can fade if you're not careful, and being careful and saying, hey, I'm going to stay close to God and keep pursuing God.
0: And Satan is described as a thief seeking to steal, kill, and destroy. He's a roaring lion looking for someone to devour. And excuse me, I believe that God gave me this a few years ago, that Satan wants to, well, he wants to devour us, but before that, he will try to distract us, and then if he can distract us, disappoint us, and then we find ourselves discouraged, and then even depressed, and from there, he can certainly devour us. And I think that once you find that resolve in Jesus, it's amazing, but too often we step out from behind that shield of faith, bringing up the armor of God. We think, well, we can handle it on our own, and then we are looking not from behind the shield of faith, only what God has done through Jesus on the cross, but what we can accomplish, then we become distracted, and then Satan can lure us away. It's so important that, and I appreciate that so much, Lincoln, because last Wednesday I had a plan. My plan was to go to work. I had an appointment, and then after my appointment, I was planning to nap. I was looking so forward to napping. Well, at the school, I have about a 7 to 12

0: appointment, gladly, actually, not having a nap, but with this family. And we do lift them up. We pray for them. The funeral services are going to be the 17th, and we just lift up the Bolducks and all of those involved at this time. But it was a reminder of not my plans, but just speaking with his family, and there are those that are saying, we need Jesus. We're crying out to Jesus. We need his help and his hope. There's others, frankly, honestly, that are like, how could God allow this to happen? 26 years old, way too young, is not fair. This is so difficult. And as I've been trying to be available, because these are friends. They aren't just churchgoers. These are friends. And just praying, oh, God, help them to see you in this and not to use this as an excuse to walk away. And too often we have seen as pastors, but Lee and people that go to church, you've seen others in the congregation, that something tragic, traumatic happens. And for a short time, they find their rest, their hope in Jesus. But then after, like all of us, we get distracted and Satan can draw us away if we allow him to. But to hide behind the cross and what Jesus did on the cross is just so critically important for us to realize that the thief hasn't come to steal or to be your best friend. He's coming to steal. And the best thieves are those that you think you can trust. You think like, hey, I have a friendship. They actually want something good for me, from me. But then after a while, you realize, no, what just happened? Like I was either coerced and then backstabbed or something took place. So we have to look at things with but with eyes open, but with hearts open. Okay, God, what are you trying to teach me through this? And as a pastor, how can we communicate with this family? But also for them, how can you draw them closer to yourself when they are just completely heartbroken? So, Pastor Lincoln, just say, for instance, and God forbid it happens, but most likely in our profession it's going to happen. You have a family that has a loved one pass away, and one side of the family is all about just, I need Jesus' strength, and the other side of the family is just blaming God for allowing it to happen. How do you as a pastor meet and communicate with those family members?
1: Well, I think you overestimate my abilities. The most important aspect is showing up and being there, because nothing will prove to someone that they are right than you just not showing up.
0: Right, right.
1: Because, you know, if they don't believe in God and you don't show up, well, they're going to say, see, I was right. These people don't care because God's not actually real. He wouldn't have pastors who don't show up if he was real, and so he's not. And then the people who believe he's real, if you don't show up and sit with them, well, then they'll go, well, maybe this is not as big of a deal as I thought it was. Maybe. So anyways, you show up. You show up and sit with them. And then I would say, in the moment, you're not going to convince anybody of anything. And that's because most of us New Englanders don't like to admit this, but we actually do have feelings. And feelings sometimes follow truth and faith. And sometimes feelings, the only truth they have is what they just heard. So if you just heard that your child has passed away, or just heard that you got a cancer diagnosis, or just heard that your husband of so many years has a second family on the side, whatever it is, that's what you're going to feel. It's like if someone was shipwrecked and they're on an island for a few days all alone, and every day they look out, and then finally, after weeks, they see a boat on the horizon, and the boat's coming towards them, and the boat stops on the shore, and the guy on the boat says, we've been looking for you, we finally found you. You're not going to react in that moment by going, oh, gee, thanks for finally showing up. No, you'd be excited. Yeah. Oh, you'd go sprinting to that boat. You'd go probably searching for food on that boat. You'd be so exhilarated that that boat showed up. And it was

0: based on the truth that you can clearly see. And so what happens is, before the tragedies, people have to be confronted with the truth that there will be a tragedy and that God is God through the tragedy. But if they don't know that before the tragedy, then all they're going to see in the tragedy is the tragedy. And so they'll be shocked and sad and dismayed. But if you show up, they'll know at least you care. And it's been said that people don't care how much you know until they know how much you care. And so when you show up, you're showing them you care desperately. Now, at that moment, you don't need to convince them of God. You don't need to convince them that He's got a plan. You just need to convince them that you're there for them and you're not going anywhere.
1: Yeah, that's a great point. We do thank you for tuning in to the Living Hope Wesleyan Sunday Radio Worship right here on WDEV. I'm reminded of Romans 12:15, and it says, rejoice with those that rejoice and mourn with those that mourn. Another translation say, weep with those that weep. And I think often we need to be reminded that as we show up, we can just be there to either celebrate with them or to mourn with them. We don't have to go into a lot of details or a sermon exposition of what they're feeling or what they're going through, but just to be available. The gift of presence is just so critically important. One thing you said reminded me of the funeral I officiated yesterday, how you said, New Englanders, we do have feelings. The gentleman that passed away, his name was Robert, and they just talked about he was kind of an older Vermonter. He just like did his own thing, but he was a firefighter and he loved his animals. He wasn't really a hugger. He didn't use flowery prose to speak to his wife or children. But they knew he loved him. He just didn't really show it or communicate it verbally. But it's something about listening to the stories, how he loved being a firefighter. He was always there whenever he was needed, either to clean the fire station, to be with the other firefighters, or to go out on a call and to provide help and assistance. And like my dad, it made me laugh. He always had animals. My dad, we used to have a cow, we had a horse, we had a pig. My dad grew up on a dairy farm, so he always had many animals. But when we grew up, it was only one or two. But there's something about just nurturing and caring, and something that you wouldn't save a old mountain. That's what I call my dad, Old Man Mountain. You just don't think of him as being a nurturer, but then you see how he treats his animals, how he treats his coworkers, how he looks forward to going in and helping and assisting. And just with, I don't know, that generation, for whatever reason, with your wife and kids, it was different. It was foreign to him in many ways. But they still cared. They nurtured. They loved. They would rejoice with those that were rejoicing, and they would weep with those that are weeping. And sometimes we don't show our feelings maybe how we should, but they're still there, and just to let them out is certainly appropriate. And all the rest, Lee, I want to bring you in. You've been overwhelmed by two pastors that when we get talking, there's not a lot of room. But
0: I didn't even see you over there, Lee.
1: Do want to bring you in.
2: I've been digging in because I did want to find the verse that I referred to our first discussion with you and your son about whether or not. And it's in Revelation, not one of Paul's letters, but one of John's. And it says in chapter 21, verse 7, it says, he who overcomes shall inherit all things, and I will be his God, and he shall be my son. But the cowardly, unbelieving, abominable, murderers, sexually immoral, sorcerers, idolaters, and all liars shall have their part in the lake, which burns with fire and brimstone, which is the second death.
1: Yeah. Yeah, and that referring to if we continue to live in sin instead of allowing God to become our Savior, that is the punishment. And it's stark and it's scary, frightening, but it's also a reminder that but God offers salvation. And so instead of being bound to that, my daughter actually was speaking with her the other day, and she was talking to her friend and had a great time witnessing to her friend in grad school. And her friend was was just saying she had this conversation with her boyfriend about, hey, I'm more interested in religion and going to church, and would you like to come? And not my daughter's girlfriend, but my daughter's friend's boyfriend, if you could follow that. He said, I would, because I feel like I love you and if that's important to you, but I don't want to stop sinning because it is too much fun. Hmm. And scripture says sin is fun for a season, but it has consequences. And the more that you get into things, you can find yourself addicted. You can find yourself entrenched, and you can find yourself where Satan no longer has a toehold, but he has a foothold, which has become a stronghold. And then this is something that God could certainly, by the power of his Holy Spirit, with the sword of the Spirit, he could break that away from you, but it's still... Man, the deeper you go, the more difficult it is because of that bondage.
2: That what he said sounds just like where I was as a teenager, in that, you know, when it was time for my Roman Catholic confirmation, and you choose a confirmation name of a saint, and I chose Paul because Paul was not initially on board with the idea of Christianity, but later on in life he was. And I didn't tell the priest that's why I chose that name. In fact, I lied to the priest. He goes, why'd you choose the name Paul? And I said, I just like the name. But really it was because there were things that I wanted to experience that I knew were probably not godly.
1: Right.
2: And so... You know, you want to, I mean, that's total prodigal son right there, right? Yeah. So that's where I was. And I can see this young man with that same sort of attitude. And he's the kind of guy you just sit there and pray for him and say, I hope you reach him before you take him.
1: Yeah. And that's definitely the thought when people would say, well, I hope Jesus returns now because life is getting really difficult. Mm-hmm. I'm like, yes, for us that are Christians, but man, for so many family members and friends that aren't, it's like, God, just allow you grace to convict a little bit longer so that your will would be done, that none would perish, even though reality is narrow is the gate that leads to heaven. Lincoln, you were thumbing through scripture. Was there something you were looking for? Or?
0: There was, and I didn't find it, but that's okay. there's this story that back to back to back, three different people go up to Jesus and say, hey, I want to follow you. And Jesus says, all right, well, first, go sell everything you have. And then to another one, he says, all right, you can follow me. And the guy says, but first, let me go bury my father.
1: Yeah, yeah, yeah.
0: And then okay. Jesus says, well, anyone who looks back, anyone in there, they can't follow me. And then, so anyways, there's three different instances where someone is going to follow Jesus, but then there's a block, something that either they want to go back and stay with their family and not leave their family traditions, or they have many riches, and so they'd rather have their riches. Like there's a rich young ruler that goes up to Jesus, and he asks how he must be saved, and Jesus says, well, you know the commands, and then the ruler lists the commands, says, I've kept all these since I was a boy. And then Jesus says, all right, one last thing you got to do, go sell all you own and give to the poor. And then the rich man walks away sad, for he was very rich. So anyways, there's it's actually an evangelistic tool to be able to know why someone will not follow Jesus. So it's actually fascinating that your daughter's girlfriend's boyfriend admitted...
1: Right.
0: Yeah, your daughter's friend's boyfriend admitted that he wanted to keep sinning and it was too enjoyable to turn to Jesus. And so that's actually great for your daughter to know, because now you know defense that you that has to get over, that right. God has to get over in order for this person to trust in Jesus.
3: Yeah.
0: And also, I just want everyone to know, us Christians, you may not think we have fun, but man, we have some fun.
1: Well, I think in community, there's the most fun in realizing that we are not alone and we struggle and we hurt. But in community, there's such value of being with each other and such strength and comfort knowing that you're not alone. And man, your laughs and most of the time you remember them the next morning. It's not just where I think that happened was that a really good time? You just remember that fun. Just wrapping up this first section and talking about grief, and I just want to read the last part of Psalm 46, 10 and 11. God says, "Be still and know that I am God." And just thinking about loss and the funeral I officiated yesterday and the one that's coming up on the 17th and the different trials that people are going through, whether a loss of job or financial hardship or divorce or family or whatever the situation, God says, "Be still, rest, and know that I am God. I will be exalted among the nations. I will be exalted in the earth. The Lord Almighty is with us." Emmanuel, this is what we celebrate Christmas. The Lord Almighty is with us. The God of Jacob is our fortress. So we are safe, even though you might be heartbroken. We are free, even though you might not be able to see the light of day. There is something to know that we can find rest even when you can't even sleep. And so for those that are going through such a loss, we want to say that we are here for you, praying with you. Living Hope Wesleyan Church, you're certainly invited, 9 a.m. at Crossett Brook Middle School on Sundays. Church of the Valley, your time?
0: 5:30 p.m. also on Sundays.
1: And your website?
0: Covwaitsfield.com.
1: And then Lowell Bible Church. Lee, what time do you guys gather?
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1: And you can contact Pastor DeZazzo there, Lowell Bible Church. There's many other great churches in our listening area, and if you are in need, reach out. You might say, "I'm not ready for church yet because I'm still enjoying my, quote, fun." And I guess that's okay. I'm just saying, reach out to a pastor, somebody at that local church. There's got to be someone there that would meet you for coffee, the gift of presence. They'd show up and speak with you and listen to you and just talk about the hope that we have in Jesus that frees us. And for those that think, man, I've done too much to enjoy God's forgiveness, no, you haven't. And this is why Jesus came, that we all might know his salvation. Lincoln, I'm going to ask you, for those that have experienced loss, tragedy, would you just pray for those this morning?
0: Dear God, we come to you knowing that you call yourself the God of all comfort, that you're not a God of a little bit of comfort. You're not a God who might be able to provide comfort. You're the God of all comfort. And so, God, we think about those who have lost someone. We think about those who are currently losing someone. They're seeing life slowly fade from their friends or their mother or their father. And we lift up those who need to be comforted. And we ask you that you go comfort them, and that what you need us to do, if it's to show up, if it's to sit with them, if it's to give them a hug, if it's just being there with them, we pray you make it clear to us that those listening who know someone who was lost, that you send them to those who need to be comforted, that you send your believers out into the world to show them the God of all comfort. God, you're also the God of living hope, that you are the God who we don't have to be devastated because of a tragic time, but rather we can have hope that there is life after death, that there is resurrection from the dead, that there is more to this life than just breathing. And so, God, we pray that this hope can be found in you, that this hope is found by those who need it most, and this hope is a driver for them to know you and to be comforted by you. So, God, we lift all these things up in Jesus' name. Amen.
1: Amen. And we do thank you for tuning in to the Living Hope Wesleyan Sunday Radio Worship. Lincoln Sprague, pastor of Church of the Valley. They gather Sunday evenings, 5:30 down in Waitsfield, joining us the first and third Sundays of the month now. We're happy about that. The last time you were here, we were looking at the Beatitudes, which we continue in. I believe it was Matthew 5:7 when you were here last. Blessed are the merciful, for they will be shown mercy. So we are wrapping up, at least at Living Hope Wesleyan Church, the Beatitudes this morning, and that begins at verse 10. Blessed are those who persecuted because of righteousness, for theirs is a kingdom of heaven. And we're kind of tying these two together. Verse 11, blessed are you when people insult you, persecute you, and falsely say all kinds of evil against you because of me. Rejoice and be glad, because great is your reward in heaven. For in the same way they persecuted the prophets who were before you. Looking at verse 10, blessed are those who are persecuted because of righteousness, for theirs is a kingdom of heaven. Maybe a little trick question, but what do you think that means, either Lee or Lincoln? Blessed are those who are persecuted for righteousness.
0: Well, the very first thing that pops into my head is it says persecuted because of righteousness. And so I'm going to answer your question on what it means by saying what it does not mean. Just because you offend somebody and they retaliate does not mean that you're blessed. Because sometimes we can be the persecutors, and then when someone retaliates, we go, oh, blessed are us because someone's persecuting us. And it's like, no, you're blessed when you're persecuted because of righteousness, doing the right things at the right time in the right way. That's what you're blessed for. So I believe it's saying, hey, you'll be blessed by God in heaven with rewards. If you are bold about your faith and doing the right thing, and if people retaliate because you're doing the right thing, well, the kingdom of heaven is yours.
1: Lee?
2: I think about the first thought that came into my head were little kids who are conspiring outside a grocery store thinking, all right, you go in and distract the cashier, and then I'm going to go over there and steal some candy. And one of them says, that's a dumb idea. That's the wrong thing to do. And don't do that. And the conspirers will resent
1: yes.
2: that.
1: Yes.
2: And that's someone who says that's the wrong thing to do.
1: Right.
2: And right, what happens to that person? Well, maybe they get cast out of the group and they go on to do whatever it is they're going to do anyway. But that was the mental image I had when people are persecuted for righteousness' sake.
1: That's a great one. I love that example. And to Lincoln's point, it is true. Being a knucklehead does not mean you're persecuted. You just didn't have discretion, tact. Even though you might have said the truth, it wasn't the right time. And that does not mean you're persecuted. That just means we have a lot of people skills that we need to learn. This hour is about to wrap up, but I just want to give you a little glimpse into the next hour, finishing up the Beatitudes, Matthew 5, and this is verses 10 through 11. So initially, I thought the same thing, like, okay, blessed are you for being persecuted, for doing what God wants, living righteously, doing the right thing according to Scripture. As I looked into it more, and it does, but in the context in which the Bible was written, the Sermon on the Mount was given, who was being persecuted at this time to which Jesus is speaking on the Sermon on the Mount? The disciples, his followers. Who was persecuting Jesus' followers? The religious leaders. Because instead of following the law, they were following this new commandment to love God with everything and your neighbor as yourself. Not the Mosaic Law, which was, what, 600 laws or whatever it was?
0: Yeah, 613, give or take.
1: Just craziness. And it just made me pause, like, whoa. So I need to reframe this a little bit, because I think it does certainly apply to being persecuted for following Jesus. But Jesus originally was like, you're breaking from the mold of the law to follow the way, and you are being blessed by me, Jesus speaking, for doing so. Now, I know for myself, and Lincoln, I think it's similar with you, even though it might be a different title. The Wesleyan denomination is split up into districts. Within the districts, they have several churches, but the one that leads the district is the district superintendent. Some might call him my, quote, boss. And so there is a structure. And if he said, Jeff, you're doing something incorrectly, blah, blah, blah, and I said, well, I'm just following Jesus' way, there might be that persecution, and that's probably why there are so many different denominations that have broken away. So sometimes it's probably good or effective, or God uses that. But how weird was it that how they grew up, how their parents raised them, now they were following the way instead of the law. And Jesus says, blessed are you because people are persecuting you for that. Any thoughts on that before we jump to the top of the hour?
0: Well, while you were saying that, I, for some reason, was thinking of some things that aren't persecution. So, like, someone blocking you on Facebook is probably not...
1: That's a blessing. That's a blessing.
0: Right. Not persecution. Somebody getting in a fight with you, and then they avoid you.
1: Yeah.
0: That's not great. But that's not persecution.
1: No.
0: Losing a friend is not persecution. The stakes are very, very high when Jesus is talking. And so we sometimes boil it down to make persecution mean almost nothing. Persecution, because of righteousness, is going to affect you severely. Like, it means your life has to change. They're coming for you in your house. They're making it difficult for you to do your work. They're making life very difficult for you. And so persecution is personal, but it's also more than just personal. It's not a personal attack on you only. It's much more than that. And so that's why Jesus is giving this encouragement. And I do love the fact he doesn't say, you should go seek out persecution.
1: That's a fact.
0: It's passive. Blessed are those who are persecuted because of righteousness. You are pursuing righteousness, and you end up being persecuted. You're blessed.
1: Yeah. Well said. And as you look at the context of this, and we had a girl in the youth group way back when who she grew up Muslim. And when she became a Christian, she was kicked out of her house. And so that's a type of persecution. For those listening to Jesus' Sermon on the Mount that were following Jesus instead of the law, many of them were kicked out of their homes because they believed differently. What people would say, they believed heresy. They were following somebody that was not in his right mind. And this is a persecution to which we're speaking. And we just want to say, once you live righteous as God commands us, then as an overflow, people will be affected. And persecution is going to happen. But with Jesus, we are certainly more than overcomers. He says, be still and know that I am God.
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4: With SRN News, I'm Ron Taylor. Six people are still missing after a medical plane plunged into the ocean near Massachusetts. The FAA says it lost contact with the Gulfstream G-100 early Saturday morning and issued a search and rescue alert. Late last night, officials announced that debris had been found, but the six people on board were still unaccounted for. The medical evacuation flight was traveling from Bermuda to Boston Logan International Airport when it disappeared off the coast of Nantucket. Massachusetts Governor Maura Healey says the state will do whatever it can to support the search and rescue efforts. A young girl is dead, three others injured after being shot at a youth football game in Maryland. The shooting happened during a game yesterday at Leon Day Park in Baltimore when a dispute erupted over a parking space. Officials say a 12-year-old girl was pronounced dead at the scene and a woman was sent to the hospital. Two male victims walked themselves into a hospital with non-life-threatening injuries. This is SRN News.
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8: Good morning. It is 6 minutes past 7 a.m. Currently 37 degrees under mostly cloudy skies. We should have a partly sunny day all in all, with afternoon highs up around 64 degrees. We'll get a look at the complete weather forecast as part of this quick look at state and local news here on WDEV FM and AM. In the news, a Montpelier man was arrested early yesterday morning following a truck fire that closed a section of the Berlin State Highway. The Berlin Police Department responded to reports around 3 a.m. yesterday, reports of a truck with its front tires on fire. Upon arrival, police discovered burning debris near a Ford truck at the intersection of Berlin State Highway and Route 302. The driver was identified as 32-year-old Philip Menshaw, who was taken into custody and processed for suspicion of driving while intoxicated. Philip Menshaw has been cited to appear in court on October 22nd. And a Massachusetts man has been charged after allegedly driving the wrong way on Interstate 91 in Vermont early yesterday morning. Vermont State Police received multiple reports about the wrong-way driver at approximately 1:45 in the morning, in the early morning yesterday. Officers located the vehicle in the Rockingham area, and they identified the driver as 35-year-old Jose Vasquez from Springfield, Massachusetts. Jose Vasquez is now facing several charges, including driving under the influence, negligent operation, and reckless endangerment. He is scheduled to appear in court in Vermont on October 30th. We'll be back with a look at the weather forecast after these words.
9: University of Vermont Medical Center has been recognized as just one of 10 hospitals worldwide for its commitment to healthcare worker well-being. The American Nurses Credentialing Center awarded the hospital its Silver Well-Being Excellence Credential, citing programs that support staff mental health, resilience, professional growth, and workplace safety. Hospital leaders say employee feedback helped shape these initiatives, creating a healthier workplace and strengthening patient care. UVM Health Network, living healthy together.
10: This is meteorologist Ryan Knapp with an exclusive report for the stations of Radio Vermont. We're looking at the weather map this morning. High pressure will start to shift offshore Sunday as a trough swings through Sunday afternoon and evening ahead of a cold front approaching from the west for Monday. Sunday will start with areas of frost and fog, with some patches of fog limiting visibility to less than a quarter mile at times before mixing out after sunrise. Overhead skies will start off with ample sunshine, but clouds will be gradually spreading in from the west, leading to partly sunny conditions by the afternoon. A stray shower could pass during the late afternoon. Calm winds this morning will shift to the south and build to 5 to 10 miles per hour. Highs will range from the lower to mid-60s in the Champlain Valley and Upper Valley, with upper 50s to lower 60s in the Northeast Kingdom. Overnight clouds will continue to thicken and lower, and an approaching cold front will provide a chance for rain showers. Winds will continue from the south at around 10 miles per hour. Lows will fall to the upper 40s to lower 50s in the Champlain Valley, with mid to upper 40s for the Upper Valley and Northeast Kingdom. For Radio Vermont, this is meteorologist Ryan Knapp reporting from the Mount Washington Observatory.
8: And right now, here in central Vermont, skies are mostly cloudy, and the present temperature is 37 degrees.
11: Hi, I'm Senator Scott Beck, Vermont Senate Republican leader. Vermont is struggling. We all know it. 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The end result, Vermonters get forced out. It's time for change. That's why Vermont Republicans are offering Vermont Promise in 2026. 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

0: 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And off air, we were solving all the problems of the world, of which we can share none of those because, well, I don't know if we'd be held liable.
1: Or did we make more problems, actually?
0: let's go with the positive there, Lincoln. But, Lee, as we think about the Beatitudes, and you may be happy that we're wrapping them up because it's been the last, well, couple months that we've been looking at them.
2: Well, they do. We've discussed the fact that trying to discern exactly what they mean it's worthy of an extensive research to understand exactly what Jesus is talking about when he mentions these things.
0: It does take study, and Lincoln, I'm going to hopefully refresh your memory. Something you shared before about upside down. Can you just share the Beatitudes, what you heard or what you shared of what the Beatitudes are?
1: Yeah, they're the upside down way of Jesus.
0: And that certainly comes into play because people have said, well, when you become a Christian, you're going to have hope, you're going to have freedom, there's going to be healing, your life is going to be great. And too often we misinterpret it or we don't know what we're talking about when we say it because this last one, blessed are those who are persecuted because of righteousness. Well, doesn't God want us to be righteous? Yes, he calls us to be righteous. Well, blessed are you those that are persecuted for being, I don't want to be persecuted. I just want to be righteous. I just want to get to heaven. I want my crown. I want to walk on streets of gold. I want to see all the goodness of prosperity. This is why I do have a strong difficulty objecting to the quote prosperity gospel because it goes against the Beatitudes. Blessed are those who are persecuted because of righteousness. Lincoln, how do you describe being a Christian of the best thing, the best choice ever with, and then blessed are you because you'll be persecuted for this choice you've made? Well, it's the best thing ever, but no, blessed because you're good. How do you explain that to your congregation, your family?
1: Well, Your life is going to have tragedy, no matter what. I mean, everyone dies. The Bible makes that clear, that it is given unto man once to die, and after this, the judgment. And so, your life is going to be sad. Everyone you know is going to die. You're going to die. And so, life is going to be difficult. But beyond that, there is great joy in life, too. The fruit of the Spirit is love, joy, peace, patience, kindness, goodness, faithfulness, gentleness,
0: self-control.
1: So all of these things, God wants you to have a joyful life. But sometimes we try to enact that and become God ourselves and force joy into our life and try to force the things that we want. So we want to be joyful. We want to be happy. We want to be successful. And God is not against any of those things, but it doesn't work the way we think it does. It's not that if we work harder, if we force others to like us, if we do this and that, then we're going to be happy. Instead, what the Beatitudes are saying is, here's how to actually be happy. Blessed are those who are persecuted for righteousness. That's how you're happy.
0: Yeah.
1: Is by following the ways of God, and then even in persecution, you will be happy. You will be joyful. And Paul shows this very clearly. He's in prison. He gets beaten. He gets shipwrecked. And he's rejoicing through it. He's in prison and he's singing hymns late into the night. He is going through just incredible tragedies. Friendships are ruined because of disagreements. And he is still so joyful while following Jesus. Take it from him. Hey, it's worth it. Jesus was looking to the cross that would save all humanity. And he was praying to God. He was praying to his Father in heaven. And while praying, he was like, well, if you can take this cup from me, please do. And if you can't, then not my will, but yours. And then the Bible tells us that for the joy set before him, he endured the cross. And so he loves saving people. And so for that joy of someone being saved, he looked at the cross and said, okay, I can do this. And he endured it. And so that was great persecution that Jesus endured. The worst in all of humanity, where slowly suffocating because his arms are nailed up on a tree after being whipped 39 times. And he endured that so that some might be saved, so that you might know him and follow him. And so when Jesus says, blessed are the persecuted for righteousness, well, he's not saying this as some person who doesn't know anything. He's saying it as the God who created you.
0: Yeah, and excuse the play on words, but the Jesus joy is revealed most not after you are celebrating, because then people say, well, of course they're joyful. They just won. They're celebrating. Like, why wouldn't they be happy? That joy that comes from Jesus is most revealed in those times of hardship, of persecution, of pain. Lincoln, you missed it, but we spoke before about hunger and thirst after righteousness, for they will be filled. And what makes you hungry? Well, we talked about how cows, they would use a salt lick to get them to drink, or because they like the salt, whatever. But because they said you can't lead a horse to water, but you can't make him drink. You can lead a horse to water, but you can't make him drink. But get a salt lick, and then they're going to become more thirsty. Hunger and thirst after righteousness. Typically, what makes us hungry for Jesus? Pain. Pain, being persecuted. That's where we draw near to Jesus, and he will draw near to us. He's already there, actually. And there's something about pain and hardship that does not make any sense. It's counterintuitive. It's upside down. But this is where we find the joy of Jesus in the middle of such tragedy.
2: If you look at Paul's letters when he wrote to people, and if a couple of them were written while he was in prison, and in those letters he does not ask anybody to pray for his. He doesn't ask people to pray for his release. He does ask them to pray for him, but he does not ask for them to pray to remove the circumstances from him. And of course, Paul also gave a great deal of wisdom when he talked about being faithful in both times when you have a lot and in times when you don't have anything. And the idea of being grateful to God under any circumstance. And it's amazing the things that he endured up to the point of being beheaded at the end of his tenure in prison there in Rome. And that what he laid out for folks was what Jesus was driving at, but you know, Paul's like an exposition of what Jesus said in the gospel. And so Paul didn't ask for any sort of relief from that, because he understood that in that persecution, there was a blessing involved in that. And that blessing took the form of the letters that he wrote while in prison, that those of us here 2,000 years later can receive information, wisdom, and good instruction for going forward.
0: Matthew 5:17-18, Jesus speaking, continuing the Sermon on the Mount. Do not think that I have come to abolish the law or the prophets. I have not come to abolish them, but to fulfill them. For truly I tell you, until heaven and earth disappear, not the smallest letter, not the least stroke of a pen will by any means disappear from the law until everything is accomplished. And what did Jesus say on the cross? It is finished. It is accomplished. It is made complete. And by saying the law or the prophets, he's referring to the entire Old Testament being fulfilled by what Jesus was about to accomplish on the cross for all of us. He goes on, this is in John, a new command I give you, love one another as I have loved you, so you must love one another. By this, everyone will know that you are my disciples if you love one another. So if you are being persecuted, how do you love those that persecute you, Lincoln? This actually goes from verse 11. Blessed are you when people insult you, persecute you, and falsely say all kinds of evil against you because of me. Jesus saying, when they lie about you. So using John 13, a new command I give you, love one another. And Matthew 5, blessed are you when people insult you, persecute you, and falsely say all kinds of evil against you because of me. Pastor Lincoln Sprigg, how do you love those that insult you and lie about you and persecute you?
1: Well, first, it's going to sound obvious, but prayer. Let me tell you, nothing is more effective in changing your heart than prayer. If you're praying for somebody and you're trusting God with your prayer, and so you're praying for them and you're believing God can do what only He can do, that if you're praying for someone's life to be blessed, for someone to have a great day, for someone to know Jesus, it is very, very hard for you then to hold this person in hate and want the worst for them. And so if you're praying for them and asking God to change them and to bless them, well, then God's going to change your heart through that prayer. It's kind of, I constantly tell people that the Lord's Prayer, when the disciples say, Lord, teach us to pray, a lot of those things in that prayer are us aligning our hearts with God, as yes, opposed to us asking God to move greatly.
0: Right.
1: Where when it says, lead us not into temptation. Well, God wasn't going to lead us into temptation. We're kind of reminding ourselves to not lead ourselves into temptation,
0: right,
1: to stay away. Because how can you pray that prayer and then go and pursue the sins that you've been doing your whole life if you're saying, hey, lead us not into temptation? And so there's a friend you have that you gossip with and you just prayed, lead us not into temptation. Maybe you enter that conversation really on your guard, as opposed to going to the conversation with all the gossip you want to say. Anyways, that was kind of a side note, but prayer changes our hearts, and prayer aligns our hearts with God's will. So that's kind of the first. If there's someone you dislike, if there's someone who's persecuting you, pray for them.
0: I love what you said about the Lord's Prayer as well. I remember as a youth pastor, we planned a huge event, and then like the day before we started praying, oh, pray that this is successful. And it seemed like God said to me, I'll answer your prayer, but next time pray and join me in what I'm doing instead of inviting me to bless you in what you're doing. It's like, oh, yes, let's join God in what He's doing instead of making great plans and saying, hey, God, change what you're doing and come join me here. So.
1: And then the next thing beyond prayer is remember who's actually in charge. When someone's persecuting you, when someone's insulting you, They're not in charge. Why are you giving them that much power to affect you? Peter writes in 1 Peter chapter 3, says, even if you should suffer for what is right, you are blessed. Do not fear their threats. Do not be frightened. And then he says this, but in your hearts, revere Christ as Lord.
0: Yeah.
1: So part of this is you're praying, but then also you're trusting. You're saying, God, I don't know how you're going to work through this, but I trust that you have a plan for it. And that's why it's important to remember this beatitude, because there's nothing worse than hopelessness. And so if you're being persecuted and you're hopeless, that, oh, no, God is being crushed here because I'm being persecuted. Oh, God's will isn't happening. Oh, no. Well, flip that. You're being persecuted and God is at work. God is still Lord. God is going to use it. And so when you trust that, having that hope makes the persecution much easier to get through. I was an athlete in high school, And let me tell you,
0: you still are, Lincoln. You still are.
1: Yeah. I ran for about 10 minutes on our youth group, Venture Kids, on Wednesday night, and we played Capture the Flag. And mind you, this is all elementary school students that I'm playing against. And we played for 10, 15 minutes, and I was sore the next day.
0: Advil.
1: And I'm a carpenter, and I go up and down ladders all day, but just a few sprints in that. Anyways, so remembering that crisis, Lord, when I was an athlete, or when I was in high school on a team, there we go, and we would have practices, and sometimes, you know, like the first week after Thanksgiving in basketball, and the coach is trying to whip us back into shape, and so we're running suicides and 33s and whatever other numbers and random random types of persecution that my coach could think of. And so we're doing all this, but there was a clock on the wall. And let me tell you, our practices ran from 6 to 8, and at 8 o'clock he had to let us go. And let me tell you, that was sometimes the only hope I had, that I would look up at the clock, and the clock was still moving. That second hand was still moving. Slowly, very slowly was it moving, but it was moving, and so I had hope this practice would end eventually. And so that is the same sort of strength, even more you can get from God, but that's the sort of strength that when you're being persecuted or going through rough times, that you go, hey, I know there is hope on the other end of this, so I'm just going to trust Jesus as Lord, that he has a plan, and I'll watch the clock just ticking away to the time when Jesus is going to make all things right.
0: Oh, for sure. I love you, man. Lincoln Sprague, pastor of Church of the Valley, 5:30 Sunday nights in Waitsfield. Get out and meet him, if not attend that church there. Lee, could you turn to Matthew 27? Matthew 27. Jesus is on trial. Jesus is being persecuted. Matthew 27, and read verses 11 through 14. 11 through 14 of Matthew chapter 27.
2: Now Jesus stood before the governor, and the governor asked him, saying, "Are you the king of the Jews?" Jesus said to him, "It is as you say." And while he was being accused by the chief priests and elders, he answered nothing. Then Pilate said to him, "Do you not hear how many things they testify against you?" But he answered him not one word, so that the governor marveled greatly.
0: Lincoln, could you read from your translation just verse 14 of Matthew chapter 27?
1: But Jesus made no reply, not even to a single charge, to the great amazement of the governor.
0: When Jesus was persecuted, he did acknowledge it's as you said it is. He's the king of the Jews. He's the savior, the Messiah. But under much more scrutiny and persecution, Jesus made no reply. Man, that caught me of when I'm persecuted or feeling persecuted, I want to defend myself. I want to rally the troops. I want to get people on my side. They need to see the facts. They need to understand this person lacks credibility. Jesus wasn't even supposed to be on trial. What a scam this is. Don't they know the people? And Jesus made no reply. What are your thoughts?
2: Well, I hear what you're saying. Especially for Jesus to respond with silence when he is the way, the truth, and the life, it would be very easy for him to

0: record really spoke for itself.
1: And he knew the purpose of why he was on trial. He knew what was going to happen. And he said, Dad, if there's any other way, please let it be a different way. But not my will, but yours be done. And if you said to do it, then I'm just going to trust you and walk through this persecution, believing your end is going to be much greater. And I just think it's a fascinating example for us at times. In a few weeks, or several weeks now, people in the United States get to vote, right? So vote, we could say vote, right?
0: Mm-hmm.
1: I actually asked our congregation last week, it's like, can I be so honest with you? To say, I want you to get out and vote. Do your due diligence, research, all the rest, and go vote. Because that's a luxury and a freedom that we have in the state of Vermont, but here in the United States. Get out and go vote. I also made a plea with them. It's like, please do not, at church on Sunday morning, between 8:30 and 9:30, when you're here, 10:30 for church. Sorry, I cut my sermon short.
2: Yeah, right in the middle of your sermon, they can start.
1: Yeah. Try to convince people who to vote for. If you want to have a conversation with somebody, if somebody has a question, go out for breakfast, invite them for coffee, meet somewhere else. But please do not use our service time to try to convey who you're voting for, why somebody should join you in that. So go out and vote. But let's not use that time to worship and focus on Jesus to try to convince others. Sometimes it's just like, let's just focus on what Jesus is trying to teach. Before we get to you, Lincoln, I would just want to jump to James 1:19, the brother of Jesus. He says this, my brothers and sisters, take note of this. Everyone should be quick to listen, slow to speak, and slow to become angry. Maybe perhaps Jesus' example of being quiet and not responding is where James got this advice to give to us. Coming from the Beatitudes, blessed are you when people insult you, persecute you, lie about you. Say, be quick to listen, slow to speak, slow to become angry. Lincoln, your thoughts on Jesus' non-response being a great response, and then James, Jesus' brother, telling us to be quick to listen, slow to speak.
2: Well, the first part of both of these, quick to listen, slow to speak, Jesus not speaking, is trusting God. If you trust God to either deliver you or that you are in his plan, then you're not going to feel like you have to do all this defending. We get defensive when we feel like if we don't defend ourselves, then no one will.
1: Right.
2: It's why you defend yourself. It's why there's great struggle in marriages, because the one spouse will say something, the other spouse gets offended and has to really, really defend themselves because they think no one else in this marriage is defending me. I'm going to defend myself. But being quick to listen and slow to speak, you're saying, God, I'm going to trust you with the outcome of this. And let me tell you, sometimes after you listen, there's not as much to be angry about. After you actually listen to someone, you go, okay, I see your point of view. And so sometimes it just calms quarrels down right there. It's like in the book of Proverbs, it says, a gentle answer turns away wrath, that it can calm a spot. And so before that, if you're slow to speak, and then when you speak, it's calm, and it's not harsh, and it's a gentle answer, well, that'll take care of many of your problems. But then Jesus' example, his problems weren't taken away. He ends up being whipped and then taken up to the cross, which he was fully submissive to because he knew there was more than just what was happening there. This wasn't just Jesus being crucified. This was the sins of the world being put on him and him submitting to the will of the Father and saying, I want to save humanity from their sin. And so he was willing to do that. But sometimes with us, when we are slow to speak, the issues can sometimes resolve, and it's more clear.

0: how to respond because you actually were listening. I will say, if you are focusing on being slow to speak, it makes it easier to listen to someone else because you're not just trying to think of your next response. You're trying to actually listen to them. Yeah. And then once they talk, think your response. So I've got a trick for this. Do you want to hear it for how to be slow to speak?
1: All right.
0: All right. So here it is. You wait for someone to, if let's say they're screaming at you. You wait for them to scream at you. If you have a drink there, you let them finish. You let them get through their whole piece. You wait about one beat, and then you grab your drink.
1: And you diet Mountain Dew.
0: You're right. And you take the longest sip that you've ever taken of any drinks ever. And you kind of nod at them while you do it. And then you place the drink back down on the table. And just stare at them for a couple beats. If you don't have anything to say at the end of that, don't worry about it. Let me tell you, if you nod to them while you're taking a sip, they'll probably keep talking. They'll probably keep talking. You may even be able to think clearly for a little bit. They may even apologize. I would do this when I was a salesman. Sometimes someone's delivery was incorrect. Someone didn't like how a display was taken or it was put up. So I'd walk into a store, and they would just be hot. They would be acting like I was trying to ruin their life and ruin their business and trying to just disrespect them all up and down. And then when I wouldn't immediately respond, and they'd tell me, and I'd say something like, take a sip of my water or drink or whatever I had, or I'd just... say, oh, okay. And you know what? Within a few seconds, they were apologizing. We were solving the problem together, and there was not some huge blow up. Now, the opposite is someone screams at you, and you let them have it. Let me tell you, you can walk away with your chest puffed up, and you can think, oh, I said that to them. But that didn't resolve any conflicts, actually, at all. One of you is going to have to apologize to the other. Both of you probably will have to apologize. But quick to listen, slow to speak. That is obviously very helpful because God told us to do it. But also, it's practical in every relationship, in every situation.
1: Right.
0: Quick to listen, slow to speak, slow to become angry.
2: And slow to speak goes along the line with listening. Slow to speak can be is a perfect combination to the opposite of waiting to talk. When the person who you're having this conversation with is laying out their case, sometimes you're just waiting for that opportunity or the pause so you can start to put your points in. Sometimes you don't wait. You can just shout right over them, you know. We see plenty of that. This is talk. We do have talk shows here on WDEV where you run into that. But the idea of listening as opposed to waiting to talk does totally approach how you receive the message of the other person. And as Pastor Lincoln pointed out, you know, to consider the parts of the argument that they're trying to make or that they are making. And, you know, when I think about a lot of the keyboard conversations that we have on our social media and how they immediately escalate on the message board. Like, I dispute you on this point. Well, you're an idiot. Yeah. You know, it takes no, like, there's no waiting to talk. There's only an escalation and an insult.
1: Right.
2: And you're right, there's nothing to be gained out of any of that, or no finding of common ground, or no saying, well, all right, so we agree on 98% of this, but this part, you know, you might actually be right about. There's We could use more of that.
1: Yeah, I know that I have a friend. He's a slow processor, really good friend. And at first, like, I would say something, he wouldn't respond because he was processing. And I would jump right in and then keep talking and keep talking. And he's like, Jeff, I hear what you said, but I'm trying to listen to what you meant. So the more you talk, it doesn't make things better because I hear the noise, but I'm trying to listen into it. What you're really saying. On Wednesdays, we actually finish up Becoming Like Jesus by Matt Chandler. The Right Now Media, we're using that. And this Wednesday at 7 at the chapel or on Zoom, we're finishing that up. But he said this past week about how, and it, with his wife, he says, this is what I heard. Is this what you said? This is what I heard. Is this what you said? And at times it's funny because it's like, no, that's not what I said. This is what I said. It's like, and then it takes a little bit of grace to say, okay, I'm trying to love you as an individual and as a person and make it. And then you realize, oh, what I heard is how I internalized it through my filter, through my past, through my experience. But what you said, you actually weren't trying to start a fight. You were just asking if I had done something, but I took offense because I didn't do it, and I just figured you were mad because my dad always got mad if he had to ask me more than once. And so, and then if you just slow it down and quick to listen, not just hear words, slow to speak, and then you can process. Slow to become angry. I'm not going to be angry. I just need clarification. It's so wise. This is what I heard, but this is this what you said? Is this what you really meant? And for us to understand that, as you said earlier, Lincoln, when we think it's persecution, maybe it's not. Maybe it's just they are asking us a question and we just feel offended. How could they ever question? Well, because they're new. They're just wondering. And I think it's important for us to realize, slow to speak, quick to listen, slow to become angry. Really value people as the Imago Dei, created in the image of God.
0: Yeah, and also kind of with that, if someone is yelling at you for any reason, some people, that's just how they talk. So don't take huge offense to it. If someone's screaming at you, I grew up with a dad who was a arguer, not in like a screaming, yelling, arguing, but if you told a story, he would try to ask clarifying questions, and sometimes while doing that, it would make you think that he was questioning every part of your story. And yeah, so you had to like defend your story. But it's just kind of my dad's personality. So I've interacted now as a grown up with people like that. And so I could take offense and be like, oh, they think I'm lying to them. And well, it's just part of their personality. And then the same way is with yelling. Some people grew up in a loud house. And so they're yelling, but they're not meaning to yell and you be intimidated by it. They're yelling because that's the only way they were taught how to express their feelings. But I do want to point out, in the Beatitudes, as we've been talking about, blessed are you when being persecuted or when people insult you, falsely say all kinds of evil against you. Verse 12 says, rejoice and be glad. What? Rejoice and be glad when people are persecuting you? Well, it tells you why. Because great is your reward in heaven. Mm. Jesus isn't saying, hey, just be joyful about it. Just be happy. He's not saying, like a father says to a kid, just be happy you even got food. When I was a kid, I had to go slaughter my own animals if I wanted to eat chicken. And I'm giving... No, it's... hey, be glad. Because there's a reward coming.
1: Yeah, yeah.
0: So that goes along with hope, that you can endure because of the hope we have in Jesus, that there is a reward on the other side of eternity, that we're going to be able to spend all of eternity with Jesus in heaven, where there's no tears, no persecution, no sorrow. There's only this joy all of the time. And so our reward is on the other side, so we can deal with a little bit of persecution today.
1: So I want us to wrap up at least this section, and I have something else planned for the last few minutes. But we're all going to read the Beatitudes from our different translation. I just pulled up the Message paraphrase, just because I think that's going to read interesting. What translation do you have, Lincoln?
0: I have the NIV.
1: And Lee, your translation?
2: New King James.
1: And so this is Matthew 5, I believe it's 3 through 12. You are blessed when you're at the end of your rope. With less of you, there's more of God and his rule. You're blessed when you feel you've lost what is most dear to you. Only then can you be embraced by the one most dear to you. You are blessed when you are content with just who you are, no more, no less. That's the moment you find yourselves proud owners of everything that can't be bought. You're blessed when you've worked up a good appetite for God. He's food and drink and the best meal you will ever eat. You're blessed when you care. At the moment of being careful, you find yourselves cared for. You're blessed when you get your inside world, your mind, and your heart put right, when you can see God in the outside world. You're blessed when you can show people how to cooperate instead of compete or fight. That's when you discover who you really are and your place in God's family. You're blessed when your commitment to God provokes persecution. The persecution drives you even deeper into God's kingdom. Not only that, count yourselves blessed every time people put you down or throw you out or speak lies about you to discredit me. What it means is that the truth is too close for comfort and they are uncomfortable. You can be glad when that happens. Give a cheer even, for though they don't like it, I do, and all heaven applauds. And know that you are in good company. My prophets and witnesses have always gotten into this kind of trouble. That's from the Message translation.
0: In Matthew chapter 5, verse 3 through 12, in the New International Version, blessed are the poor in spirit, for theirs is the kingdom of heaven. Blessed are those who mourn, for they will be comforted. Blessed are the meek, for they will inherit the earth. Blessed are those who hunger and thirst for righteousness, for they will be filled. Blessed are the merciful, for they will be shown mercy. Blessed are the pure in heart, for they will see God. Blessed are the peacemakers, for they will be called children of God. Blessed are those who are persecuted because of righteousness, for theirs is the kingdom of heaven. Blessed are you when people insult you, persecute you, and falsely say all kinds of evil against you because of me. Rejoice and be glad, because great is your reward in heaven, for in the same way they persecuted the prophets who were before you.
2: And the New King James Version reads, then he opened his mouth and taught them, saying, blessed are the poor in spirit, for theirs is the kingdom of heaven. Blessed are those who mourn, for they shall be comforted. Blessed are the meek, for they shall inherit the earth. Blessed are those who hunger and thirst for righteousness, for they shall be filled. Blessed are the merciful, for they shall obtain mercy. Blessed are the pure in heart, for they shall see God. Blessed are the peacemakers, for they shall be called sons of God. Blessed are those who are persecuted for righteousness' sake, for theirs is the kingdom of heaven. Blessed are you when they revile and persecute you and say all kinds of evil against you falsely for my sake. Rejoice and be exceedingly glad, for great is your reward in heaven. For so they persecuted the prophets who were before you.
1: And all of God's people said amen to the reading of his word. And it is upside down, and it does take study, as does the majority of the Bible, because you read it at face value, and it applies. You read it in the language that it was written in, and in the culture it was directed at, and it applies. And then you see how it's supposed to apply to each of our lives in 2026. And so important that we not just read God's word, but we learn from his word and we live it out as well. Pastor Lincoln Sprague, Church of the Valley, joining us the first and third Sundays of the month now. We're very happy that you're able to do that. One reason you do that is because you gather in the evenings on Sunday. Talk a little bit about that service. What could visitors expect by joining you guys at Church of the Valley, 5:30 on Sundays?
0: Yeah, so our church service is very relaxed. There's generally about 10 to 15 of us right now at any given service. And so you'd walk in and you'd be greeted by one of several people. And some churches have greeters. Our church, everyone
1: has
0: is a greeter.
1: Church, right?
0: Everyone is a greeter. So, yeah, that we are glad to introduce ourselves. And then when the service starts, my beautiful wife, she plays the piano and
1: Jamie,
0: and sings
1: Jamie.
0: Songs. Yes, she does have a name, and her name is Jamie. We do some hymns sometimes. We do contemporary songs. We do early 2000 songs occasionally. The funny thing is, early 2000 songs when I was growing up were contemporary.
1: Yeah, yeah.
0: But then some churches just continually do the late 90s, early 2000 songs. So they're no longer a contemporary Christian church. Like, that's 20 years ago. That's so last century. So anyways, we have a mix of music. And then we have a Venture Minute, which is our kids come to the front row and I do a short 1 or 2 minute sermon or illustration or something like that. And then the kids have a song. We put a song up and we have motions. And so sometimes there's a song called Lemonade by Forrest Frank and I could do all the motions.
1: Okay.
0: And so anyways, we do a song and then they get released to the back room so that my short 25 to 30 minute long sermon, they don't have to sit through that. And then at the end of that, we do one more song. And throughout it all, you can hear the kids playing in the back room. They're bouncing on the walls. Sometimes it sounds like someone is throwing someone else against the wall. One time, it was so crazy that all of a sudden my daughter was running up to me in the middle of my sermon. And I thought, this is weird. I thought someone was watching them in the back. And then a second kid comes, and I'm like, what's happening back there? Well, there had been a spill, so they were rushing around trying to solve the spill, and the kids were... Anyway, so it's a very relaxed atmosphere.
1: How long have you guys been meeting in Waitsfield?
0: We've been meeting for 5 years. So I want to say 2021.
1: Just after COVID.
0: Yeah, yep.
1: And you guys have changed locations how many times now?
0: So this is our third location.
1: Third location, okay.
0: We started on a second floor kind of office space, and then we were homeless for a few months, and so we actually, the Three Mountain Cafe for a few months allowed us to, on Saturday evenings, to have our church there, and then we got this place in the Maherons parking lot almost 2 years ago and moved in, and with that, we're also... constantly trying to remove barriers from people being able to go. So at first people were like, we don't know where you are. Now we're right in the middle of town and it's impossible not to know where we are. And then people would be like, oh, our Saturday nights are so busy. And people would be like, oh, our Sunday mornings are so busy.
1: Right.
0: And I said, all right, Sunday evenings.
1: Yeah.
0: And so I'm just trying to remove every barrier I can so that people would come to know Jesus and know how much he loves them. The fact that he is pursuing them, that he wants them to know that, yes, they've made mistakes. Yes, they have thought, said, or done things that go against God's word, but he loves them anyways. And I've done the same. That's yeah. I have thought, said, and done something that goes against God. I've done it many times, and yet he loves me still. And so he wants us to confess, repent, which simply means turn to him and believe in him. And so we would love to have you 5:30 this evening to pursue Jesus with you.
1: Yeah, Church of the Valley, and we applaud you and that effort. Church planting is not easy. I have a friend, he's at a larger church in Nova Scotia, but they're constantly breaking down and setting up, breaking down and setting up. It's like, wouldn't you like a larger space? And he said, no, because if your vision's big enough, you're always going to be breaking down and setting up, because we're here for the community. We aren't here for the ease of our congregation. And I thought, oh, that's a sermon in itself.
0: Oh, wow.
1: When you're there for the community. And Lee, you guys continue at Lowell Bible Church to have your Bible study on Wednesday evenings. We have ours Wednesday evenings as well. And there's something about getting involved, not just Sunday mornings, but for a Bible study, for a men's ministry, or men's conference a couple of weeks ago as well. Just share quickly the Bible study on Wednesday. What time, what book are you guys going through?
2: We're in 1 Corinthians right now, and it is a about an hour long, and give or take. And it's a chance to, you know, take a look at a verse and say, what does this mean? Yeah. And to talk about different aspects, and like the Beatitudes we've been talking about, you know, what it means to be meek, or, you know, do we really want to inherit the earth? I mean, yeah. Peter says it's going to be burned up. So, you know, to get into some of these different aspects of
1: the new
2: earth, what it means to be poor in spirit,
1: yes.
2: You know, those sorts of, you know, there's some important defining to do as you read God's word, because it's translated from, you know, Hebrew or Aramaic through to Greek, right, and then right. on to English. So there's some changes along the way, and by getting into various words and helping to define them can really help to broaden out your understanding of what God is trying to say to us through this book.
1: And so important that we do that in community as well. And just so grateful to be able to share with you guys, the listeners, but with you guys here, Lincoln, Joel, and Lee in studio. Very fortunate to do so. And I will say that we do not have all the answers. We know where to find the answers. And we would invite you to join us at a local church and in community. If you have a question, email me, PastorJeffOnWDEV@gmail.com, PastorJeffOnWDEV@gmail.com. 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
2: Programming note for the day. We're doing the Patriots-Bills game this afternoon.
1: Oh, good game.
2: And that's a noon pregame, 1 o'clock kickoff. Then after that, we're doing both of the National League Divisional Series games. So it'll be an all-sports afternoon.
1: And I will say that should be a fun afternoon. I will say I was not staying up late watching the Red Sox lose, and I did wake up happy to see that the Yankees lost.
2: There we go. And a busy weekend, green and gold weekend at Mad River Glen, and, of course, Milk Bowl going on at Thunder Road today.
1: And I think the Leaf Peepers today right
2: here.
1: Oh,
2: that's right.
1: Waterbury.
2: Peak foliage this weekend.
1: It is.
2: A lot going on around here.
1: Get out there. Give yourself plenty of time, especially on Route 100. And we just want to wish you the best. Jesus, we do thank you for your love and your grace, your patience and your hope. We thank you for your word and your Holy Spirit. May we have ears to listen and eyes that see as you do. Father, give us a blessed week. And if it means we're persecuted, may we find rest in you. And it's in your name, Jesus, we pray. Amen.
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4: Breaking news this hour at Town Hall. I'm Bob Agnew in Washington. President Trump is telling supporters in Ohio to pretend he's on the ballot in the midterm elections. He urged a crowd at a Vandalia Butler High School near Dayton to support incumbent Republican Senator John Husted running in a tight race against a former Senator Sherrod Brown.
5: We did not come all this way and defeat all of those dangers only to watch our country be taken over by sick people. There's sick people.
4: A retirement party may have revealed Pete Hegseth's adversaries. Here's correspondent Ken Lorman.
6: A retirement party for Colonel David Butler, whom Pete Hegseth ordered fired, gathered Hegseth critics, including General Mark Milley, ex-Army Secretary Dan Driscoll, and journalists like Jeffrey Goldberg of The Atlantic, fueling suspicions of a coordinated smear campaign amid Signalgate. Hegseth allies view the event as evidence of Pentagon leakers and media allies plotting against him. Ken Lorman reporting.
4: Senator Tom Cotton is warning voters about the leftward lurch of the Democrat Party.
7: When we talk about the Democratic Socialists of America, it's not soft, cuddly, like Denmark-type social democracy. It is this kind of communism.
4: And Senator Cotton was interviewed this week by the Salem Radio Network. There's apparently a silver lining in September's jobs report. We get more details on the numbers from correspondent Ron Taylor.
8: The Labor Department says payroll employment rose by just 29,000 in September, with earlier months revised down. But since July, the labor force has now grown by 1.1 million, according to the official data. Former Trump economic advisor Steve Moore says that's very good news, and especially because hundreds of thousands of these additions were young men, whose labor force participation has been falling at a very troubling pace. Moore believes men without jobs is a bad thing economically and socially. Ron Taylor reporting.
4: And this is SRN News.
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4: More than 4,500 pounds of imported ready-to-eat chicken stew are being recalled now.
10: The products were not re-inspected after entering the U.S. The chicken products imported from South Korea were produced on March 30th and have Best Buy date of September 29, 2027. The recall includes cardboard boxes containing pouches of Sempio Korean Ginseng Chicken Stew Classic. The products were shipped to distributors and retailers in Florida, Georgia, Illinois, Maryland, New Jersey, New York, Pennsylvania, and Virginia. John Scott reporting.
4: The U.S. Supreme Court is expected to hear several high-profile cases in its new term. The U.S. will be releasing a joint statement with 15 other countries today, describing a shared vision for a so-called golden age of science, one that will embrace the potential of artificial intelligence, or as President Trump now says, they must call it at the federal level, superintelligence. More at townhall.com. A man who took an early autumn swim has died after he was pulled from the ocean off Far Rockaway Friday afternoon. Larry Kosky has more.
11: Police say the man was found just before 8 p.m. in East Rockaway Inlet near Beach 9th Street and Seagirt Avenue. Members of the Nassau County Fire Department pulled him from the water. He died a short time later at St. John's Episcopal Hospital. The Daily News reports it was not immediately clear why the man was in the ocean, though the weather was exceptionally warm. There were no lifeguards on duty, with the beach season having ended September 13th. I'm Larry Kofsky.
4: A leader on OpenAI's safety systems team has resigned. David Robinson wrote an essay in The Atlantic that was published today and said that OpenAI's unimpeded optimism has created a dangerous environment for the technology. Robinson says he agrees with other departed staff members that there needs to be new safeguards in place. More details at townhall.com.
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17: 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I'm your host, Rick Hughes. And for the next few minutes, please give me a chance. Stay with me. Stick around. Only about 30 minutes of inspiration, motivation, some education. And as usual, we don't use any type of manipulation to con people, so we're not here trying to sell you anything. We're not asking you to join anything. We're not asking you for money. We just want you to try to listen. Listen, please, as I try to verify and identify the plan of God for your life, if possible. If you'll do that, you may find this to be an amazing show, an amazing challenge to your life. You know, one of the critical things that a parent must teach their young children is how to have a system of values in their life. You know, some parents instill faith as the number one thing their child must understand and live by. And that's really what the Bible says in Hebrews 11:6. But without faith, it's impossible to please God. For he that comes to God must believe that he is and that he is a rewarder of those that diligently seek him. So that type of value, or what we saw core value sometime, is a type of behavior code that parents try to put in their children so their children will live by that in their life and not self-destruct. Another value that we live by is the family, the importance of the family. What sets your family apart from your neighbor's family? Well, I would hope it's your honesty and your traditions, your respect for the authority of the land. The value of the family was established by God in the Garden of Eden, by the way, in Genesis 2:24. Therefore shall a man leave his father and his mother, and shall cleave unto his wife, and they shall be one flesh. When God delivered Noah, you remember Noah, Noah's boat, the ark, he delivered his whole family, his wife, his son, and even his son's wives. In Genesis 6:18, the Bible says, But with thee will I establish my covenant, and thou shalt come into the ark, thou and thy sons and thy wife and thy sons' wives with thee. So a mature believer like Noah can naturally bring a blessing to his whole family. Just as individuals need to set core values to live by, so also the believer, hopefully you and me, the believer in the Lord Jesus must have a set of spiritual core values in order for us to glorify God to the maximum by means of our life and how we live. In the brief study this morning that I want to bring to you, I want to examine some of these things and hopefully instill in your thinking what your spiritual values should be, the core values of your spiritual life. The well-motivated believer lives his time on earth developing these spiritual priorities in his life. And these priorities are what cause you to do the things that you do. You know, it's the very beliefs of your soul that drives and directs your every decision and every action that you take. Remember that every action starts with a thought, and then that thought turns into an attitude, and eventually that attitude turns into an action. So your spiritual priorities are actually the thoughts and the influences, the thoughts that influence the decision-making process in your life every day on a daily basis. So these types of priorities that we're going to talk about are a learned lifestyle that agree with the protocol plan of God. So let's get a text now and let's identify what we're talking about. How do we establish these spiritual priorities? And in Romans 12, 2, the Bible says we have a couple of imperatives, by the way. The command, you know, God's given a command as an imperative. And in Romans 12, 2, it says, be not conformed. That's an imperative. That's a command. And the morphology of that verb in the Greek New Testament is what we call an imperative mood verb. It's a command, as I said. Be not conformed to this world, but be transformed. Well, that's another imperative. This is what's known as the commander's intent. If you have a military background, you know what the commander's intent is. He didn't have to tell you to do it. He just says, I wish that floor was a different color, and bingo, you know, that's an order. So God's intent is that we ourselves are not to be conformed to the world. That's the devil's world where we live. But we are to be transformed by the renewing. The word renewing means complete renovation, a complete change in the way that we think. When this happens, things take on a different role in our lives, a different shift of importance in our daily living. When your thinking is conformed to the image of Christ. So the Bible goes on to say in this passage, don't be conformed to this world, but be transformed by the renewing of your mind so that you could prove what is the good and acceptable and perfect will of God. Good, acceptable, and perfect. So our priorities, if you're a believer in the Lord Jesus Christ, our spiritual priorities are not automatically inherited from our parents or from the pastor. They have to be learned. I mean, how could you possibly understand God's plan and purpose for your life unless you learn the details from the Scriptures? So when you live by a set of spiritual priorities, you're able to overcome the distractions the world throws at you. You're able to battle the lust of the flesh and the temptations of Satan. In his writings to Timothy, the Apostle Paul encouraged him to be without spot, what he's talking about, to be without spot, and to be irreproachable. His charge was for Timothy to keep the mandates he had learned, and this was a charge to Timothy to never compromise his spiritual priorities. So he's ordered by Paul, the Apostle, to maintain his commitment to Jesus Christ. In 1 Timothy 6:13, I charge you before God, the one who gives life to all things, and Christ Jesus, the one who testified before Pontius Pilate, the good confession. Now, what did he charge him? Here it comes. I charge you to keep the mandates without spot, being irreproachable until his appearing of the Lord Jesus Christ. The Apostle Peter also gave a similar charge to those that read his epistle. 2 Peter 3:13. But in accordance with his promise, we wait for the new heavens and the new earth, for righteousness is at home. Therefore, beloved, here comes the charge now. While you wait for these things, strive to be found by him at peace, without spot and without blemish. In both of these passages, the reader is told to be without spot. To be without spot. That's what Paul said, without spot, and Peter said, without spot. The original Greek word means blameless. It is definitely God's intent that we are not to be soiled. In other words, don't get caught doing something you shouldn't do. God wants you to be dependable. You know, Satan takes delight in the believer who lives a double life. Acting holy on Sunday and living as you wish the rest of the time is you being a phony pony. No Christian lives a sinless life, I admit that, but like our Lord did, he lived the only sinless life. We, on the other hand, we inherited Adam's sinful nature, but we can recover from when we make a mistake if we use problem-solving device number one, which we know to be rebound on the flat line of your soul. That's a critical thing for each one of us to use when we sin. If we confess our sin, 1 John 1:9, He, God, is faithful and just to forgive us and purify us from all of our wrongdoing. So we can recover when we fail, when we sin. But our number one spiritual priority must be to develop our faith. Because Hebrews 11:6 says, without faith it's impossible to please God. You know, faith is a noun, and in the Greek language it's pronounced pistis, P-I-S-T-I-S. It has a verb counterpart, and that's the word believe. Pistuo, P-I-S-T-E-U-O. Faith and believe. One's a noun, one's a verb. But believing requires trust. So there must be something you put your trust in if you're going to have good, workable faith. Because if you have faith without an object, it's worthless. You are a Christian because you put faith in the work of the Lord Jesus Christ, and his sacrifice satisfied the justice of God. Thus the scriptures tell us in 2 Corinthians 5:21, for he, God, made him, Christ, to be sin for us, the one who knew no sin, so that, in order that, we might be made the righteousness of God by means of him. So the object of our faith in salvation is the Lord Jesus Christ. If you put the object of your faith in what you do, then it's not really effective. Because the Bible says, for by grace are we saved through faith, not of works, lest a man of God would claim, you know, that you did it yourself. So once we enter into the plan of God by means of our salvation, we then have to learn to trust God's word to be the object of our faith. In other words, we're saved. We believed in the Lord Jesus Christ. We accepted him as our Savior. Now we look to the word to be the object of our faith, to put our trust and confidence in the Bible, in the scriptures. You can have God's word, which is, the Bible says, it's alive and powerful. And now you can put your trust in the living word of God. Proverbs 3, 5, and 6 says, trust in the Lord. There's the word faith right there. That's the word believe. Trust in the Lord with all your heart and lean not into your own understanding. Don't try to write the Bible yourself. Don't try to figure it out. Go to the scriptures. In all of your ways, acknowledge him, that's God, and he will direct your path. Our unique position as members of the royal family requires a unique lifestyle. For example, even though we are saved, we still possess the ability to commit a sin. And we know God gave us a way to overcome the desires of the flesh if we will walk that way. Galatians 5:16 tells us here's how we can overcome the flesh. This I say then, walk in the Spirit, and you will not fulfill the lust of the flesh. So if you as a believer will maintain the filling of the Holy Spirit, you won't let the flesh control your life. When I speak of spiritual priorities, I'm talking about guiding principles that every believer must learn and must abide by. So the second spiritual priority in our life is the word obedience. You obviously have had choices, and those choices you need to be obedient to God's demand. The thing that motivates me or motivates you to obey God is our personal love for him. John wrote it like this in 1 John 5:3, for this is the love of God. Here it is, listen. This is the love of God, that we obey his mandates, and they are not hard. His mandates are not grievous. We call this obedience motivational virtue. We obey God because we love God. I go back to the question, how can you love someone you don't even know? As believers, we are told in 2 Peter 3:18, but grow in the grace of the knowledge of our Lord and Savior, Jesus Christ. So your love for God requires you to grow in understanding him. There we are to live by grace. That's called grace orientation. It's problem-solving device number 4 in the flat line on your soul. So Paul learned this principle when he was suffering, and he asked for relief from God. He wanted God to take away his suffering. And in 2 Corinthians 12:9, God said, nope, not going to do it. My grace is sufficient. Setting spiritual priorities requires you to learn something, learn what to do, learn what not to do. I recently saw a video of an individual who decided to pull their own tooth rather than paying a dentist to perform the task. You and I both know that's asking for trouble. Likewise, the Christian who believes that he can teach himself the scriptures rather than learn them from a well-qualified pastor is asking for trouble. Here's what God says about learning his plan in Psalm 32, verse 8. I will instruct you and teach you in the way you should go. I will guide you with my eye on you. Do not be like the horse or like the mule, stubborn-headed mule, which has no understanding, which must be harnessed with bits and bridles, else they will not come near you. Through the living word of God and by the teaching ministry of the Holy Spirit, God will give you direction in your life if you make your spiritual life your priority. Sadly, I've spoken to many, many people who are not willing to make their spiritual life their priority. They want to blame God for their mistakes and blame God for their failures and want to know why God doesn't solve their problems. It's because they don't make their spiritual life their priority. I hope you're not one of those types. If I'm teaching you something you have never heard before, I pray that you will have a desire to learn more. But I'm not a pastor. However, I can point you to a well-qualified pastor who will feed your soul if you're interested. Now let's take a quick look at the Apostle Paul's spiritual priority, and we can see his priorities in the book of Philippians. He said in Philippians chapter 3, verses 7 and 8, "What things were gained to me, these things I counted as loss for Christ. Yet indeed I also count all things as loss, so that I may have the excellency of the knowledge of Christ Jesus my Lord, for whom I have suffered the loss of all things, and count them as rubbish, that I may gain Christ." Rubbish, let me give you that word here. So occupation with Christ was his number one priority, and we know that is problem-solving device number 10 in the flatline of your soul. Paul considered his many accomplishments as rubbish. The Greek word used here is not rubbish, it's the word skubalon, S-K-U-B-A-L-O-N, skubalon. And that is the word for excrement cast out from the body. Worthless, detestable. And so he's saying that all of his many accomplishments are worthless. His life before the Lord Jesus Christ was shaped by his education, his culture, and his religious commitment. Paul was born in the city of Tarsus, a major Roman city located in today's modern Turkey. He was a Roman citizen by birth, which gave him legal protection as well as social status, and he had the freedom to travel as well as political privileges as well. Don't forget, the Jews were under Roman rule, so his citizenship, Paul's citizenship, gave him unusual access and influence, and it was these things that allowed him to pursue and arrest the followers of Christ. Don't forget, he was hunting Christians when the Lord Jesus Christ appeared to him on the road to Damascus. And that divine encounter changed everything for him. In his very own words in Philippians 3, 13 through 14, he tells us what his spiritual priorities are. He says, "Brethren, I do not count myself to have apprehended, but one thing I do, I forget the things which are behind me, and I reach forward to those things which are ahead of me. I press towards the goal for the prize of the upward call of God in Christ Jesus." Did you hear that? "I haven't done it all yet," he's saying, "but I keep pressing on. I keep pressing forward. I want to follow the call of God in Christ Jesus." His priority, number one, was his spiritual life fulfilling the plan of God for him. By placing the desire to know and to follow the Lord Jesus Christ, the Apostle Paul became public enemy number one, not only to the Romans, but also to the Jewish religious leaders. So may I ask you a simple question? If knowing Christ and following Christ, is that your number one priority in your life? You know, in the scriptures, we've been given the mind of Christ. In 1 Corinthians 2:16, the Bible tells us, "Who has known the mind of Christ, that he may instruct him? But we have the mind of Christ." The Bible, the New Testament particularly for the church, this is the thinking of Christ. And our very objective is to become Christ-like individuals, to replicate his lifestyle by establishing spiritual priorities in our very own life. By doing this, we represent the Lord Jesus Christ to our associates. We are to love like he loved. We are to forgive like he forgave. We are to serve like he served. And we are to be faithful as he was faithful to his Father's plan. In John 13:34, listen to this. "A new commandment I give to you, that you love one another as I have loved you, that you also love one another." That's John writing, considering what the Lord Jesus Christ desired. So, we have to love like he loved. That's what John's writing, and that's we know that as virtue love. Problem-solving devices in the Bible, virtue love, and that's impersonal love for others as well as personal love for God. How can you love others? You love them based on who you are, not who they are. And you love God based on your relationship with Him through His Son, your Savior, the Lord Jesus Christ. So remember where I read to you earlier, if you love me, you will obey me, and my mandates are not hard, 1 John 5:3. And we know now we're to love one another because that's what He did. So if we're going to live like Christ lived, we have to love like Christ loved. That's pretty simple, isn't it? And listen to this. If we're going to live like Christ lived, we have to understand this passage. I'm going to read it again. John 13:34. A new commandment I give to you, that you love one another as I loved you, that you also love one another. And then listen to verse 35. By this will all people know you are my disciples, if you have love one for another. Now, they didn't always get along, I promise you. There were sometimes personality conflicts among the disciples. But they had to learn to love one another, which means forgive one another when people fail. And that's impersonal love, learning how to use impersonal love. If you don't understand that concept, you need to contact me and let me give you a book that tells you what is impersonal love. How you can love a weird, obnoxious jerk that doesn't deserve to be loved. But you can love them the same way God loved you. Remember the Bible says God so loved the world that He gave His only begotten Son? Were you perfect when He loved you? Or were you like the weird, obnoxious jerk? You were a sinner. And He loved you anyhow. But you don't love your neighbor. You don't love the guy around the corner. You don't love the Democrat or the Republican. You hate him. That's not the Christian life. So you have to learn to love as He loved. And then Matthew 6:14 says this, for if you forgive men their trespasses, your heavenly Father will also forgive you. So if we're going to be Christ-like and replicate His lifestyle, we have to learn to forgive like He forgave. For if you forgive men their trespasses, your heavenly Father will also forgive you, Matthew 6:14. And then what else? If we're going to represent Christ, we have to love like He loved, forgive like He forgave, and serve like He served. In John 12:26, the Bible says this, if anyone serves me, let him follow me, because where I am, there my servant will be also. If anyone serves me, him my Father will honor. And then lastly, the Bible says we are to be faithful as He was faithful to His Father's plan. And in 2 Corinthians 5:7, we walk by faith, not by sight. That's what you and I have to learn to do, to walk by faith. But again, faith is worthless if you don't have it in a good object. So the faith that you must possess to get into the plan of God is faith in the finished work of the Lord Jesus Christ on the cross, where He died for you, where He took your place and my place. Do you believe that? Do you believe there's no other way to get to heaven than through Jesus Christ? Because He said, I am the way, I am the truth, I am the life, and no man comes to the Father except by means of me. That's faith. Faith in the finished work of Christ on the cross. He did it all. There's nothing more for you to do. You know, nobody goes to hell because they sin. People go to hell because they reject Christ as Savior, because their sins are already paid for. All of your sins were paid for on that cross. God didn't leave one of them out or you'd be in trouble. So the issue is not that you don't sin anymore. The issue is, do you put your faith in the finished work of Christ on the cross? Do you walk by faith in the Christian life? Do you know the Word of God? Do you have those spiritual priorities in your life? Do you live by what the Scriptures tell you to live by? That's what this show's about. And I showed you where Paul said, that's my priority, is to be occupied with Christ. A 30-minute show like this is really not long enough to cover everything, but it's an appetizer. You go out to eat and you order an appetizer that gets you started on the meal. It gets you started if you're hungry. I wonder when I play this radio show at the 270-plus stations across America, How many people really are hungry to learn more? That's why we broadcast this show. We're not trying to get you to join anything. We're trying to identify people that are hungry for truth. People that have been involved in church all their life, but they're not feeling fulfilled. They're not growing in the grace and the knowledge of their Lord and Savior Jesus Christ. You're not going to grow by singing a song. You grow by listening to the instruction taught from the Bible, learning the Word of God, and applying the Word of God into your life. And you may be in the greatest song service in the world, more emotion than you can appreciate in Hollywood. But if you're not learning anything, then your time is worthless. So I pray that you have a hunger for the Word of God. And I pray that our radio show will ignite that hunger like a candle. That hunger will burn in your soul to where you'll contact us and you'll say, look, I want to learn all I can learn. I want to understand God's plan for my life. I want to set spiritual priorities that won't fail me.

0: for the time you've allowed me to have in your life this morning. I pray this message has been a challenge to you, and I pray that you will get in touch with us if you want to learn more. We have some great books that we'll send you free of charge. Our latest book is The Family, Your Living Legacy. We have a great book for kids called Life's Toughest Years. We have a great book that we use in prison called A Divine Pardon. All this information is yours, and it's free of charge. So give us a call. 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
3: Good morning and welcome to Vermont Viewpoint here at WDEV in Waterbury, Vermont. I'm your host, Brad Ferlin, on this Monday. A little bit of drizzle. And Lee, I was lucky, I think, getting through... and I know that when I've been in those situations at the when there's accidents on the interstate, that I'm always tempted to do that illegal U-turn. And I don't know if that's a great idea or not.
4: Oh, that's a no-no, Brad.
3: Of course, we wouldn't exercise it, but it's very tempting. I don't know. Is that clearing up a little bit now or not yet?
4: Well, traffic is still backed up beyond exit 16 on this Monday, September 28th. And so it's not backed up yet. There's still plenty of slow-moving or stop traffic north of that accident, which is as you cross the Winooski River heading south.
3: Well, thank you for that. We have a great show today. We'll be talking shortly with Miriam Boyle. She's with the Vermont National Guard. It's our monthly segment, and she's director of family programs, and they've been very busy with a lot of good things that they do, and Miriam will tell us all about that. Then at 10 o'clock, Lynn LaFleur is joining me. She is a candidate for Vermont State Treasurer. The treasurer serves as the state's chief banker and investment officer and responsible for managing public funds, state investments, and financial services.

0: And we'll find out more about that and what Lynn hopes to do if she were elected to state treasurer. But with that, I want to welcome to the show Miriam Boyle, Vermont National Guard Director of Family Programs. Good morning.
1: Good morning, Brad. Thank you so much for having me here today.
0: Yeah, it's great to have you here. And as usual, we always like to pry into people's journey.
1: Yes.
0: sort of how you got your experience and how you got over to the Guard.
1: Well, so initially my background has been in banking and financial services, and I have family who have been in the Vermont Army National Guard. I have three siblings that are veterans. One of them is a combat vet, and he happened to send me, he was with the Vermont Army National Guard, he happened to send me a job posting for the family readiness manager. And I thought, oh, this sounds right up my alley. And that was 15 years ago.
0: Wow.
1: So we're still going strong.
0: Yeah. So tell us a little bit about sort of the basics of what family programs are, why they're so important.
1: Oh, absolutely. So my division takes care of our veteran service members and their families at every stage of their lives. And you could be a cadet all the way up to a veteran who requires services from us regarding their retirement or their TRICARE, financial resources, mental health resources. All of that is within our division.
0: Okay.
1: And that's really what our mandate is, to take care of our veteran service members and their families.
0: Which we have a lot of in Vermont, right?
1: We do. We do, because it's not just the National Guard, but we can also help veterans from all components and all, you know, whether it's peacetime or during combat, reserve, you know, the Army Reserves, the Navy Reserves, the Coast Guard. We have a small Coast Guard detachment in Burlington that we help and provide services to.
0: And this could go all the way back to, it'd be fairly elderly, but a World War II vet.
1: Absolutely. Absolutely. We have a few World War II vets that we're helping right now. One particular situation, one of my military family's readiness specialists is working with a World War II vet to get dental assistance. It's just a wide range of services that we provide.
0: And is there a crossover to active duty people at all with your division?
1: Not really, because we don't have an active duty post or base in Vermont.
0: But the
1: Vermont Air National Guard does have an active duty component, but they have their own readiness center that takes care of them.
0: Okay. So you're located out of Camp Johnson.
1: Yes.
0: Okay. Very exciting. So military and family readiness is one of the programs that you handle?
1: Correct.
0: Yeah.
1: Yes.
0: What does that mean?
1: So military family readiness is, we have specialists that are based all throughout the state. We have one in St. Albans, one in White River Junction, Rutland, Chittenden County, Northeast Kingdom. So we cover, because our units are all over the state, so our families are living all of around the state, and we make sure that we know the resources in the different parts of the state to help with any resources like financial, mental health, TRICARE, anything of that sort. So, and we also have a very robust child and youth program where we put on events, because our families are geographically dispersed, and it's sometimes very hard for them, and they sometimes feel like they're separated from the hub, which is Camp Johnson.
0: Yeah.
1: So we try to have events throughout throughout the whole state, so that, you know, people can take part, their families.
0: And once again, this is retired military folk and kids and grandkids and stuff like that?
1: So there are a couple of different ways that we provide events. We have events that are for the Vermont National Guard.
0: Yep.
1: And then we have a division called Military Kids Vermont that we've been able to create. I have a couple of staff members that are amazing. My child and youth coordinator, Lisa Larson, and my state family soldier and readiness specialist, Sergeant First Class Jessica Smith, they created MKVT so that we could add veterans and we could add other components like the Coast Guard or the Army Reserves so that they can take part in MKVT events.
0: Yeah.
1: So we kind of have two branches as to how we connect with all of our families.
0: And then, so the Soldier and Family Readiness Group, you've got volunteers around the state too?
1: Well, we're always looking for volunteers.
0: Yeah, yeah.
1: As it's oftentimes your family readiness group is your commander's spouse, sister. it could be anyone who is affiliated with the unit. But it is sometimes hard to find volunteers. And the SFRG groups are really important, especially during deployments, making sure the families are connected. Because if they're out in, you know, West Burke, Vermont, are they able to get the resources that they need while their service member is deployed? So we make sure we make those connections.
0: Right. So these are not veterans, though. These are people who are actually serving right now that you're helping.
1: Yes, yes. But okay. We also have a big contingency of veterans that we help. We do the wraparound, which is wellness, readiness, and prevention. So we're trying to really make sure that we take care of all of our families,
0: yeah,
1: all of our military-affiliated families.
0: Yeah, it's a big responsibility. We're talking with Miriam Boyle. She's Director of Family Programs with the Vermont National Guard, and things have been busy with the Guard lately. So we'll talk more about that. We're going to take a short break. This is Brad Ferlin, Vermont Viewpoint, here at WDEV in Waterbury, Vermont.
2: I'm Major General Greg Knight, former Vermont Adjutant General for the stations of Radio Vermont. You're about to hear the 13th in our series about the Vermont Army National Guard, 1st Battalion, 172nd Armored Deployment to Iraq from June 2005 to June 2006, known as Task Force Sabre. Reintegration. We arrived at Camp Shelby after the long flight from Southwest Asia through Bangor, Maine, to Gulfport, Mississippi, and onto buses for the ride to the training base. Our original timeline for out-processing at Camp Shelby was 4 days, which was extended to a week without explanation. I suppose we were good for the economy in Hattiesburg, Mississippi. The transition felt weird. Less than 24 hours before, we had left a combat zone. Insurgents, danger and tragedy, filthy and stinking of feces and burn pit smoke, and came back to green grass, clean sheets, and hot showers. We went off post in vans, had dinner at Chili's, and drank beer. We ordered pizza delivery and lounged around waiting for our turn to out-process at the Camp Shelby Admin Center. Hurry up and wait. Classic Army. While at Camp Shelby, our state psychiatrist, Colonel Coffin, was on post. He loved soldiers and taking care of them. I remember sitting in a group debrief with most of my Tactical Operations Center team, receiving information from Doc Coffin on PTSD, anxiety, and other post-deployment issues. When Colonel Coffin asked us to share experiences, no one said anything. Nothing. It was still too fresh and raw. Doc Coffin, who I believe understood the gravity of our experience, gave us advice on what to look for. He said whatever was going to manifest would show up in 5 or 6 months. In my case, he was right on. We spent our time at Camp Shelby and in Hattiesburg going to the gym, visiting bars, restaurants, Walmart, sleeping and getting used to the idea of being back in America. No IEDs, small arms fire, ambushes, mortars, or rockets. It was quite warm, and I remember cleaning my face with a baby wipe. Even after nearly a week in the U.S. with running water and showers, the baby wipe was brown with the dust of Ramadi. If you were to blow your nose, what came out was brown. Ramadi wasn't just in our heads, it was in our bodies, literally oozing out of us. For some, retaining the dirt of Ramadi and the sediment from burn pit toxins would cost them their lives. We finally boarded the Global Airways charter jet that would carry us home. After taking off, the initial chatter in the plane faded, and most of us were wrapped in our own thoughts. A lot of us took a nap, despite the excitement of soon being reunited with loved ones. I remember the flight attendants treating us wonderfully, with a great deal of understanding, appreciation, and kindness. They were amazing. As the aircraft approached landing at Burlington International Airport, it seemed like everyone on the plane held their breath. As the wheels touched down, we all let out a great cheer, pumping our fists and high-fiving. Even now, it's hard to describe the feeling of having your loved ones waiting for you on the ramp. I hugged my wife and kids, but my youngest, who was about 2 years old when I left 18 months before, was skeptical. He didn't really know me. I just said to my wife, "Let's go home." Most of us took leave before returning to civilian life. We went to the beach in Maine for a week. I drank a lot of beer, got to know my family again. I did not, however, talk about Ramadi. To this day, most of us don't. Being home, as comforting as it was, felt odd. Everything was just so normal. I'd see neighbors and friends who would say, "Hey, Greg, welcome home. How was it?" As if I'd just come back from a cruise or visiting Myrtle Beach. It seemed no one really understood. I'd just returned from a combat zone. It wasn't their fault. They didn't know. The most awkward question was and remains, "Did you kill anyone?" At first, I didn't know how to answer or even engage the question. To say that wasn't really my job would have been misleading. After being asked a few times, my response became simply, "I hope so." Next month's episode is called Aftermath. This is Major General Greg Knight for the stations of Radio Vermont.
0: Good morning and welcome back. This is Brad Ferland, your host of Vermont Viewpoint here at WDEV, Waterbury, Vermont. Happy Monday to you. And as usual, thank you, listeners. We can't do radio without you. We are talking with Miriam Boyle. She's Director of Family Programs with the Vermont National Guard. Entails a lot of different services to Guard members and veterans and families, as it points out in the title. So it really is sort of, there's two components here, Miriam. One is that the Guard members are out. They're either active duty or they're, doing their jobs. And then there are the veterans, like you said. And they're an important part of providing services, too.
1: Absolutely.
0: And in addition, that is probably not given enough spotlight is families. They're involved at every aspect of this, right?
1: Yes, they are. Oftentimes, you're exactly right. A lot of the focus, of course, is on the mission. So that is the focus is on the service members, the veterans, and so forth. The families are the backbone. The families are the ones keeping things going at the home front. And that's difficult sometimes. And it's not just, you know, if you have a family member deployed, it's just in general, day to day, they are the backbone of the service members cannot do what they do without their families, without the support and the connections with their family. So it's a very big component of what we do.
0: Yeah.
1: And what we support.
0: So I watched a movie about a World War II effort where they were trying to get mail to servicemen.
1: Mm-hmm.
0: Is that even a thing anymore?
1: No. It's so funny you should say that because, they had a situation in World War II where there was thousands and thousands of mail items not getting to the soldiers and airmen and all the other components. So I remember when my younger brother was deployed, he was in 2005 and then again in 2010, it was email, it was phone, then we had Skype. That was like, oh my gosh.
0: Yeah.
1: And so now it's instantaneous,
0: yeah.
1: You know, with texting and it, but there's also a danger there too, because you have to be cognizant of who could be listening.
0: Yeah.
1: So, but yeah, it's just amazing where we are today as far as communication goes.
0: So the love letter in the shirt pocket is a thing of the past.
1: Yes. Yeah. Unfortunately, it's a lost art, but, yeah.
0: I don't know what the future movies will be then. It'll be hard. So soldier and family readiness, I'm not sure I understand.
1: Mm-hmm. Mm-hmm.
0: How do you help in that capacity?
1: Okay. So soldier family readiness. So when they're really active, when there's a deployment, they will stay connected to their families. They do like a phone tree where they will call the family, say, hey, how are you doing? My military and family readiness specialist and my soldier and family readiness group leader, they also stay in touch with the families. They'll call them monthly, say, hey, how are things going? Do you need anything? You know, how can we help? And sometimes it's just to let them just vent and just let them just talk and just listen.
0: Yeah.
1: You know, because it's a lot. You know, you have your kids, you're trying to get to school and help them with their homework and taking care of the house and taking care of, you know, when with winter coming, you know, taking care of all of that and making sure that, you know, they're concerned about their soldier or airman. And, you know, it's just a lot.
0: Yeah.
1: So we stay in touch with them pretty regularly.
0: So a couple of years ago, I was interviewing an Iraqi veteran who had come back and had suffered from a lot of mental and emotional distress. And so we were talking about that, and out of the blue, we got a call here at the studio from a gentleman from Northern New York, which was great because we go, wow, people are listening all over the place.
1: Right.
0: And he was a Vietnam veteran, and he said, I want to thank you for, you know, talking about the depression and all the things that happen. And it strikes me that you really have to be sort of broad-based thinking when you're dealing with different conflicts, different generations and
1: absolutely,
0: all of that.
1: Absolutely, yes. Because, you know, when the Vietnam vets came home, of course, they were not treated the way they should have been, and there was really no support services for them at the time.
0: Yeah.
1: And then when the global war on terror began in the 2003 timeline, that's when we developed the family programs, which family readiness, and then it became family programs. So nothing has changed as far as that support since then. But today, when we're working with Vietnam vets, the services that they might need could be very different than someone who served in Iraq or Afghanistan or is currently serving. So we have to be aware of all the resources that are available to those folks. Like if you're a Vietnam vet, if you had Agent Orange, we will get you in touch with the VA right away and make sure that you're being taken care of. Whereas, you know, we know of the burn pits with the Iraqi and Afghanistan. So again, we make sure we know of the resources. We're not the experts.
0: Yeah.
1: We are the conduit to get them to the resources that they need when they need them.
0: So when talking to my peers who had parents, you know, or somebody in World War II, there is a lot of discussion about the fact that they don't even talk, right?
1: They do not.
0: Yeah.
1: They do not. When they came home, they were silent.
0: Yeah.
1: And their experiences might come out in another way. I have a good friend whose father was a World War II vet, and the before and after, he was a completely different person, and he was quick to temper and quick to, you know, kind of that mercurial kind of personality. And it was very hard because they didn't understand what their veteran had been through. Today, there's a lot more focus on mental health, physical health, and making sure that we have the resources at hand to help them.
0: Yeah. We're talking with Miriam Boyle. She's Director of Family Programs with the Vermont National Guard. It's an A to Z sort of support system for our military, both those serving now and also veterans. And as we were talking, I recently, Miriam, a neighbor of mine passed away at 102 years old.
1: Oh, my goodness.
0: He had been a paratrooper and did countless jumps and yet lived to this incredibly long
1: That's amazing.
0: Age.
1: That's amazing.
0: Was very spry, was this Vermonter who went on to work for the railroad. But there's a lot of history out there, isn't
1: there? Yes, there is.
0: Yeah.
1: Yes, there is. Because, you know, Vermonters aren't quick to just, like, talk about their experiences, you know, all the time. I think that there's a lot of amazing veterans and service members out there that have done amazing things and difficult things, and we never know about it because they just keep it, you know, within themselves. That's the Vermont way.
0: Yeah, it is. We are talking with Miriam Boyle, who's with the Vermont National Guard. If you have questions about services, if you have a loved one that you want to maybe inquire about, you don't have to mention names, but if there's a particular service you're wondering if it's available, give us a call, 802-244-1777. Miriam can answer. They're the conduit to all these services, and we'll be talking more about that in the next segment, about more of what you do. So you're mostly located at Camp Johnson, right?
1: Yes.
0: Do people actually come to Camp Johnson for services, or is it more...
1: Yeah, that's one of the things that I hope will change in about a year and a half.
0: Yeah.
1: We broke ground on a new building, a new family readiness center
0: at
1: Camp Johnson. And eventually, folks will be able to come right on post without having to go through the front gate. They just have to make some changes to where the front gate is. So they'll feel more comfortable coming to us. And we will, it'll be a centralized hub. All of the resources will be in one location, the ID card office, retirement services, my staff who are experts for resource and referral, mental health, physical health, financial resources, and so forth. But as I mentioned before, my military and family readiness specialists are embedded in the communities throughout Vermont.
0: Right.
1: So they could come into an armory, or they could give one of our military and family readiness specialists a call and meet them somewhere. So it's not, they do not have to come to Camp Johnson. There are resources that are embedded in the communities so that they don't have to come to the headquarters.
0: And your personnel must get pretty savvy at, if somebody's walking through the door at a clothing store, you know, you figure out if they need a shirt, but
1: yes.
0: They kind of look at somebody and read the room on them?
1: Oh, they have to, because a lot of times the families or the service members are reticent to talk about right away, you know, because they may not feel comfortable and they may feel kind of awkward about it.
0: Yeah.
1: So they are trained to look for cues and to, you know, kind of have open dialogue and make them feel comfortable and know that there's no judgment at all. We're just here to help.
0: I do a lot of recovery work with substance use addiction, and it's the same thing. It's the secrets that kill you, right?
1: Exactly.
0: If you can open up, and then all of a sudden you learn that somebody else has the same experience, they know what you're talking about.
1: Right, exactly. Yeah. You're absolutely right.
0: Talking with Miriam Boyle, Director of Family Programs with the Vermont National Guard. If you want to join the conversation, 802-244-1777. We're going to be back and talk more about the services and all the great things that this program does. 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
3: Breaking news this hour at Town Hall. I'm Bob Agnew in Washington. President Trump is telling supporters in Ohio to pretend he's on the ballot in a midterm elections campaign. And last night near Dayton, Ohio, the president also called on all voters to support voter ID laws.
4: You're voting on voter ID, go out and vote, even if you hate John Husted, even if you hate Vivek Ramaswamy.
3: And the president was there to campaign on behalf of Republican Senator John Husted running for re-election. Senator Tom Cotton is calling attention to controversial remarks made by prominent left-wing streamer Hassan Piker, who's been campaigning on behalf of Democrats. Piker reportedly said he wants to send Cotton to a re-education camp. The senator says it's no joke, urging voters to listen carefully and consider what those comments really reveal.
5: Most of these radical Democrats are pretty well steeped in the history and the practices and the doctrine of communism, and they know exactly what they're talking about. And again, it's not so much me that he wants to send to the re-education camps, or you or other prominent Republicans or conservative voices. It's the people that we represent. And that's, again, the history of re-education camps
3: Senator Cotton, an Arkansas Republican. He was interviewed this week by the Salem Radio Network. Some big changes coming in the U.S. military under its new leadership. The Secretary of War, Pete Hegseth, torching the Pentagon's focus on woke ideology.
6: Secretary Pete Hegseth delivered a fiery speech at Marine Corps Base Quantico, rejecting woke policies in the military by declaring no fatties, no trannies, no beardos, no weirdos, no wimps, no radicals, just warriors, and emphasizing lethality over ideology. He announced the Meridian Project, led by Elon Musk, Newt Gingrich, and Palmer Luckey, a 20% cut in generals and admirals, and defended his merit-based reforms amid partisan backlash. Richard Boyd reporting.
3: More on these stories at townhall.com.
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3: There's a new study out that indicates chickenpox vaccine may protect against shingles. Here's correspondent John Scott.
8: Anyone who had chickenpox as a child is at risk for developing shingles, a painful blistering rash. New data shows a sharp drop in chickenpox cases over the last three decades thanks to the chickenpox vaccine. Researchers say people 34 and younger may be less likely to develop shingles because they're more likely to have been vaccinated against chickenpox. The data from Epic Research also showed that rates of shingles are rising among people 35 and over who are more likely to have had chickenpox infection as children. John Scott reporting.
3: The search continues for the six people who are missing after a medical plane plunged into the ocean near Massachusetts. The FAA says it lost contact with the Gulfstream G-100 early yesterday morning and issued a search and rescue alert at the time. You'll find breaking news and analysis at townhall.com. California says no to unlicensed flights between humans and robots.
9: Robot Entertainment Combat, a company that recently hosted a viral fight between a Terminator-style robot and a human, says they've received a cease and desist letter from the California State Athletic Commission. In a post on X, the company posted a letter it claims it received from California State Athletic Commission Executive Officer Andy Foster, ordering the company to stop holding and promoting fights involving humans. The letter says it's a misdemeanor to hold unlicensed fights involving humans. Penalties for holding unlicensed fights in California could include fines up to $1,000 and a year in jail. I'm Rich Cassone.
3: The governor of Tennessee says prison commissioner Frank Strada will resign after overseeing the failed execution of Krista Pike this week. Governor Bill Lee said yesterday Strada will leave later this month after he oversaw Tennessee's second failed attempt at lethal injection this year and amid bipartisan calls for him to step down. You'll find more on these stories at townhall.com.
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0: 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Happy Monday to you listeners. We are talking with Miriam Boyle. She is the Director of Family Programs with the Vermont National Guard. It's a very comprehensive program that helps our military folk and their family, and it goes all the way back. 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And we have a surprise caller on the line. I want to welcome Adjutant General Henry Harder to the show. Good morning, General.
1: Good morning, Brad and Miriam. A pleasure to be with you.
0: Well, it's great to have you here. A nice cameo appearance by a general is always welcome. So we've been talking about the family services and how important it is in today's environment, and, you know, for a long time, of course, and how important it is.
1: Absolutely, and I've been listening into your show, and thank you, Brad and WDV, for these spots because they're so important. And I really want to say a big shout out to Miriam and her small staff. They do so much for our current service members and their families, and then veterans as well, as you heard this morning. So they're a small team, and they spread across the state, and they make a huge impact. And I think sometimes they're somewhat unsung heroes. I don't think they get the thanks and the recognition they deserve, because they make a huge positive impact for our service members, veterans, and their families. So, Miriam, thank you to you and your team.
0: She's appreciative of that, General.
2: Thank you, sir. Thank you very much.
0: It's a little startling to have a general call in.
1: But Brad, we're family in Vermont. Miriam and I go way back, and so I don't think she's too intimidated. You know that I'm a very intimidating
0: Right. So, General, you've been Adjutant General for since March, I believe, that you took the reins, and you've had a lot of activity with deployment and all of that, and it makes really this discussion today even more important, would you say?
1: 100%, Brad. As you know, we were lucky to get over 200 of our Air Guard deployers, some of whom had been gone since before the holidays in December, so 8 months back recently. So it's a really poignant topic. And then we've got over 600 Vermont Army Guard soldiers spread across both CENTCOM now, and then a smaller group that's in Germany training Ukrainians against Russian aggression. And they should be home this fall, which will be great. But the family programs just does so much while those folks are away. And, you know, families have challenges all the time, but particularly things tend to go south for some when their loved one is deployed. So what they do is so, so important.
0: So I heard you in an interview in another media outlet, and you said something really significant, and that is, when you returned home, home had been operating without you. Can you tell us a little bit about that?
1: You bet. I mean, when our service members go abroad and go on these deployments, the family member, the spouse, the significant other is left to run the household on their own, and often with kids. In my case, in my first couple deployments, year 2000, and then in 2004. You know, my wife had three kids under 8 years old to take care of. And, you know, those spouses, those family members, they keep the household running. So when the first service member comes back, of course, they're thrilled to welcome them back. But you're throwing a little monkey into the wrench of their system. You know, dad or mom wants to come in and start doing the roles that they had before. And so there's a little bit of an adjustment period, both for the family and the service member. Sometimes the service member, I come in and, boy, it's running so smoothly. What's my role here? So
0: yeah.
1: It's navigating all of those types of things.
0: Boy, it's a big picture, isn't it?
1: It is.
0: Yeah.
1: And Brad, I just wanted, Wally, and I don't want to steal any of Marion's thunder here, but I just also want to recognize Tasha Ludovici, who is our one family readiness person posted over at the Fighter Wing. She's done amazing work, and she works hand-in-hand with Marion's team, and we come together. And then the other thing, Brad, is unfortunately in spring of 2025, during the continuing resolution, we lost a contract called Beyond the Yellow Ribbon, which paid for six contractors doing veterans outreach, non-clinical mental health, financial counseling, and we did get back an employment assistance person. But I'm working with the Senator Sanders staff and Senator Welch and Representative Ballant to try to get that funding back. It affected about 20 states, and it was just unfortunate it got caught up in the continuing resolution. So Mary and her team do great work, but those six contractors operated out of her shop, and it's just a loss to our Vermont veterans that I want to try to get back.
0: Well, it sounds important, and hopefully our congressional delegation are listening and will help out on that. Anything else, General? Or
1: No, just once again, a big thank you to Miriam, and a thank you to our families out there, our service members, of course, but it's a team effort, and we always say when we can that a service member doesn't serve alone. It's the whole family serving, and so I just want to say thank you to the community support and to you and WDEV for putting this on the air, and appreciate it.
2: Thank you so much, sir. We could not do it without you. You've been so supportive of our services, and we just really, really appreciate that. Thank you.
1: Well, great. Well, thank you both, and we'll talk to you soon, Brad.
0: All right. Thank you, General. Appreciate you calling in. So, Miriam, that was a nice surprise.
2: It was, yes.
0: It really speaks to how important your job is and everything you deal with. And it must be challenging a couple ways. One is it hard not to get drawn into the emotion of the issue you're dealing with?
2: Very much so. It you have to remain a certain detachment.
0: Yeah.
2: Just because if you get too involved, then you're not able to be objective and really see what might be going on. So it's very important to keep that little bit of a distance, but not cold or, you know, like disinterested. But yes, you have to make sure that you don't get too drawn into what might be drama or issues. So it's a fine line. It's a fine line.
0: Yeah. Was there anything that sort of came as a surprise to you as you got into the job and started having the interactions? Was there anything that you were like at 3 a.m, go, oh my, wow.
2: Mm-hmm, mm-hmm. Really, the resiliency of our families, hands down.
0: Yeah.
2: I had no idea what they were having to deal with not just during deployments, but just every day, because this is a huge commitment. It is, you might think, oh, it's just one weekend a month and 2 weeks a year, but it's a huge commitment because they're gone. And then they might go away for school, for training, and things like that. So it's really the home front that is left with trying to keep things going.
0: Yeah.
2: And that's been the biggest thing is the Vermont National Guard the families are extremely resilient.
0: Yeah. And the Guard families do a lot of networking
2: yes.
0: themselves,
2: yes,
0: right?
2: Yes, absolutely, absolutely. They rely on each other. They might have they might get together once a month at someone's house.
0: Yeah.
2: If they want us to come, we'll come. But if they don't, that's perfectly fine. We're just here in case they do want us to come but otherwise they just really that camaraderie and well, you know what I'm going through, and because you're dealing with it as well.
0: Yeah.
2: It's not an easy thing. It's a huge commitment.
0: And what are some of the pathways if you have a person come through the door or on the phone or emails you,
2: mm-hmm.
0: and they're, you know, depressed, maybe substance use addiction mm-hmm. is mm-hmm. part of their world now.
2: How are you
0: rooting them from that moment?
2: Yeah. So one of the great things about this new building is we're all going to be together in one central location, and part of those services is our ASAP, which is the substance abuse, our SARC, which is our sexual assault response, and all those other services, because our role is, because I'm not a clinician, none of my people are clinicians, except for the mental health counselor we did have, but we lost that program due to lack of funding. So we rely on these services, and we'll be all in one location. So what we do is we do a warm handoff to another area, whether it's substance abuse or depression, anxiety, if someone has experienced an assault or something of that nature.
0: Yeah.
2: We're immediately getting in touch with our partners to, you know, because we are not the experts on that.
0: Right.
2: So it's important to recognize that, because back to your point of getting involved, I can't say, oh, I can help you and I can, you know. No, you have to make sure that you keep that distance just so that you can do what's best for your families and your soldiers and airmen.
0: Staying objective and rooting them.
2: It's hard sometimes.
0: It's got to be.
2: Yeah, it is. It is. But you learn through mistakes and you learn to just be able to focus on what they're there for and how you can make it better, how you can help them get the services they need.
0: Yeah. We're talking with Miriam Boyle. She is Director of Family Programs with the Vermont National Guard. It's a very extensive services to meet the needs of the military folk, both serving now and going all the way back in all the service back to World War II, because we still have World War II veterans around. We're going to take a short break. We'll be back in the last segment to talk more about this. If you have any questions for Miriam, give us a call, 802-244-1777. This is Brad Ferlin, Vermont Viewpoint, here at WDEV in Waterbury, Vermont.
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0: Good morning and welcome back. This is Brad Ferland, your host of Vermont Viewpoint here at WDEV in Waterbury, Vermont. We're talking with Miriam Boyle about the really incredibly important role of, she's Director of Family Programs with the Vermont National Guard, but really the role of supporting the enlisted and the retired and the families in such a big way. And I want to get back into, as I mentioned, you know, my background in substance use addiction. There's this thing called shame, right? People feel like they can't talk about something because they just feel like there's some shame around it.
2: Absolutely.
0: And
2: yes.
0: How do you open up that door? What are you saying to people about that?
2: Well, I think it's important not to have any judgment. That's really important, and just listen. Again, because we're not clinicians, so we have to be very careful, but we know who to contact, who are the experts to be able to help them. But it's really important not to judge and to know that we're listening and that we can help.
0: So you mentioned off air that you work with emergency rooms and others to give them some signals that you recognize so that if somebody walks in and gives them a hint but doesn't quite get there, you're helping them with that too.
2: Right, absolutely. Yeah, we're just letting them know that, you know, you just ask, are you a veteran? And say yes, no, and ask them, you know, do you require any services? Can we help you with anything? And then they have our contact information.
0: Yeah.
2: So that they can call us. And there's, for veterans, there's a veterans crisis line. All they have to do is dial 988 option 1 and they'll get to someone right away. And that's really important. 988 option 1.
0: Yeah, that is, and that'll get them right to a resource.
2: Exactly, exactly, because sometimes they want that anonymity.
0: Yeah, yeah.
2: So
0: when, you must have to build quite a database of resource then.
2: Yes.
0: That's got to be difficult.
2: Yes, yeah. So we, up until last year, we had something called Military Family Community Network, and we used to meet quarterly. I was just thinking about this morning. We used to meet quarterly and at Northfield, and all our community partners would come together. We would have presentations and networking time and so forth, because, yes, you're exactly right. We can't do this alone.
0: Yeah.
2: We absolutely rely on our community partners. There's just no way we could do it without our community partners.
0: So community partners, how would they reach out to you if they're listening today and they're going, wow, we'd be great for this?
2: Absolutely. Well, they can certainly call me directly. My phone number is 802-338-3391. And they can also go to our website, which is VTGuard/family programs.
0: Okay.
2: So there's all sorts of ways. We also have an 888 number that is manned from 7:30 a.m. to 4:30 p.m. It's 888-607-8773. It used to be 24/7, but unfortunately, because of the loss of the programs last year, we can't man it 24/7 anymore. So it's open from 7:30 in the morning to 4:30 in the afternoon, Monday through Friday. But, again, if there is an emergency, we have Vermont 211, we have the Veterans Crisis Line that, you know, folks can call.
0: Yeah. And also 911.
2: And 911, exactly.
0: Right away.
2: You're absolutely right.
0: Yeah.
2: Yep.
0: And then hopefully you get the referrals. So if there is someone, and I'll use this example, my co-chair and I of our Substance Use Addiction Summit, we got a call from, or got a message from somebody who does transcendental meditation, and they thought they had been working with people in addiction mm-hmm. and recovery. So mm-hmm. it's really across the board, your resource, right?
2: Mm-hmm. Absolutely, absolutely. But again, we're resource and referrals, and what we excel at is making sure we know who the experts are.
0: Yeah.
2: The folks that can really make a difference. And we're that conduit to make sure that, you know, our service members and veterans and families can make those connections.
0: And are you finding that, I know that sometimes it's hard to find a psychologist or a caregiver. Mm-hmm. Is there a resource challenge mm-hmm. for you?
2: Absolutely, yes. It is very challenging right now. So there are a couple of agencies. You know, there's a Given Hour, and that's kind of has been not as it's something that's national, so we don't have control over it, so we don't know, you know, from one day to another if it's still in place. But because we are embedded in all the communities, that they know how to, our families know how to reach us, because we do every year we do a family day, and we go to the units and we make sure they know who we are. Especially if they're brand new to the Vermont National Guard, give them our business cards, and they know who to contact if they have any issues that they need help with.
0: And there is under construction a new family readiness center.
2: Yes, yes.
0: You must be very excited about
2: it. I am extremely excited.
0: Yeah.
2: Because right now, all these services that I mentioned, like ID card office, retirement services, mental health, were all spread out over many different buildings at Camp Johnson.
0: Yeah.
2: My division, Family Programs, we have three buildings, three pre-World War II barracks that were converted to offices, and I have one for storage, one for staff, and one for supplies.
0: Yeah.
2: So this will be a centralized hub, and we'll all be in the same building. We can walk across the floor and say, okay, this veteran needs a new ID card, and he has questions about his retirement, or this family is struggling, they need some financial assistance. I bring them to our military and family readiness specialists.
0: And in my notes, I also see spiritual well-being. You have like a chaplain available.
2: Yes, we do. Yeah. We have a chaplain corps.
0: Yeah.
2: And we have a chaplain who will also be, well, he's in the chapel, but he will be so close.
0: Yeah.
2: It's Chaplain Eric Stupfert, and we stay in touch, you know, very often, and I know I can call him because sometimes families, sometimes soldiers would rather speak to someone of a spiritual nature than a mental health counselor.
0: Yeah.
2: And that's important to have that.
0: Yeah.
2: Someone who may be of, you know, a Catholic faith or a Protestant or a Judaism,
0: yeah.
2: Arabic. You know, we want to make sure that they know that they can speak to someone of a spiritual nature. If that helps, sometimes that is what they're looking for.
0: Right. And it may be that confidentiality piece that they're
2: yes.
0: a little risk averse on other areas.
2: Right, yeah. Exactly. They, you know, if they may feel more comfortable with someone who might be a chaplain, because if you're faith-based, you have a lot of experience working with families and soldiers and airmen, and it's a wonderful resource to have.
0: And I think to end, we have about a minute and a half, but just really thank you for your service kind of message, right? Mm-hmm. Even yes. General Harder served mm-hmm. several missions overseas.
2: Yes. Yes, he has.
0: Saw hard things and
2: yes.
0: mm-hmm. all of you. But mm-hmm. It's really, it's quite courageous, you know, what these mm-hmm. people do.
2: Absolutely, yes. The mission is not an easy one, and they all step up to serve, and our families do too.
0: Yeah.
2: So it's our responsibility to make sure that we are there for them with the resources that they need when they need them.
0: Yeah, and we're running out of time, but I will remind listeners that in previous shows we've talked about how important the servicemen are to the communities mm-hmm. as coaches and mm-hmm. volunteers right. and food right. drives and
2: exactly
0: all of that. It's,
2: yes.
0: it's a fabric of our community.
2: Yes, yes, exactly. That's what's so unique about the National Guard.
0: Yeah.
2: Is they are also part of your community. And like you said, they're your little league coach or your teacher.
0: Yep.
2: Yep.
0: Well, thank you, Miriam, for joining us. And
2: you're welcome.
0: We appreciate everything you do to help our family members.
2: Oh, thank you. Been a pleasure.
0: This is Brad Ferland, Vermont Viewpoint. Coming up, Lynn LaFleur, candidate for Vermont State Treasurer, WDEV here in Waterbury, Vermont.
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0: morning and welcome back. This is Brad Ferlin, your host of Vermont Viewpoint here at WDEV in Waterbury, Vermont. We're just having a nice talk with Miriam Boyle about family programs with the Vermont National Guard and how important they are and how important the Guard is to Vermont in so many ways. My next guest is in studio, Lynn LaFleur. She is running for the Vermont State Treasurer position. And welcome this morning.
1: Good morning, Brad.
0: Is that you have your earphones on? But are they comfortable? They look
1: no. A little short.
0: If you take them off for a second and then try to get your right ear extended down, there you go. There, radio is not as easy as treasurer's position, probably. So just like
1: that. Okay.
0: Yeah.
1: Technical difficulties.
0: Yes, we deal with all sorts of things here at this 95-year-old studio. It's how the world works. It's not always easy. So welcome this morning. You're running for Vermont Treasurer, and we'll get into that. But since we're super nosy about people and their journeys, I know... skiing and sledding and snow is important to you. Is that right?
1: Well, I guess it probably has to be if you're living in Vermont.
0: Yeah.
1: Yeah. Skiing. I don't do it anymore.
0: Okay.
1: I had a tibia plateau fracture then on nosedive that took me out of the skiing. That was very devastating to me.
0: Yeah.
1: I was a big skier. It was just my thing. I loved it. It was passionate. Had a very bad injury, surgery twice, metal in, metal out. Never quite got the strength back in my knee. The pain is there when you lean on it. So I had to give it up. But I took up snowshoeing and sledding.
0: Yeah.
1: Other snow activities that are just as fun.
0: Well, it's ironic. I was talking to someone on Friday about Stowe and Mount Mansfield, because when I was a little kid, that's where I learned to ski, and it was actually $5 to ski there. And the nosedive was my favorite trail, but the top of the nosedive was always a little tricky with ice to get down to where you'd start skiing out. So
1: it's true. It's true. The day I went was April Fool's Day.
0: Okay.
1: Which made it even worse. So we had gotten a foot of snow the night before, and it was wet, heavy, wet snow. And I came down to where the trails merge, and everybody was stopped. So I had to navigate not only people, but mounds of snow all piled up. And one ski caught the bottom of a mound. One ski fell off, and one ski didn't. And the one that didn't came off decided to turn my knee in a way that it's not supposed to, so...
0: One went east and one went west.
1: Yeah.
0: Oh, dear.
1: Yeah,
0: sorry to hear that.
1: Yeah. Very painful, bumpy sled ride down, too.
0: Yeah. Well, and then you have been an accounting professional.

0: what's that journey been like?
1: Well, I earned my accounting degree in Northeastern. Along a few years later, got my master's degree in business administration. Eventually started my own business, incorporated my business, not until 2010. But entered the corporate world. First jobs were in taxes for big corporations. Went through a transition from taxes into actually software development and developing financial applications, consulting and making executive information systems for employers, for companies, CEOs, CFOs. Then transitioned back into the accounting world and has been there ever since. So I have a lot of quality assurance, testing background in computers, development, financial systems, and accounting. So I understand business's needs, how to, you know, handle and read the financial reports. I do tax filing for the IRS. I have to be fingerprinted and tested every year in order to file tax returns for my clients. I have individual business and trust clients to manage that. So, you know, I look out for people's money and I look for ways to save them taxes, which everybody doesn't want to pay taxes. Nobody wants to pay taxes.
0: Right.
1: So I work with my clients to help them.
0: Yeah. So a lot of you've developed systems that have helped at all levels in finance and stuff, and you really become you're an advisor to CEOs and CFOs and companies.
1: Yes, I did that for a long time.
0: Yeah.
1: Yeah, when I was developing software programs for them.
0: Yeah.
1: Mm-hmm. Yeah.
0: Was that the development of software programs is a little different than the accounting skills, right? So you sort of have two hats on that?
1: It is, but knowing how finances work and how the reporting works helps in developing the applications and making sure the information that needs to be there is there. Now we have, you know, we've come such a long way. There's other programs that do that. There's a lot less programming that has to be done, and you can buy software out of the box.
0: Right, right.
1: You know, that helps now.
0: I'm so old that in college they had some Fortran with these cards that fed into a machine. It's like, we've come a long way, baby.
1: Yeah, the punch cards. Yeah. We have.
0: Thankfully, we have. I guess. And a little scary, too. You know, there's sort of two sides to technology and artificial intelligence and
1: absolutely.
0: All that.
1: Absolutely.
0: So we're talking with Lynn LaFleur. She is a candidate for Vermont State Treasurer. You have this professional career. You have, outside interests in life, and yet you're throwing your hat into the ring. Was there inspiration for a political journey for you from your past, or how did that occur?
1: I think like most young people, I paid zero attention to politics.
0: Okay.
1: In college, I could care less about it, you know, and then when I raised my family, did not pay attention to politics. And I think that's true for most people. And, you know, over time, and especially as my kids were growing up and things were getting more expensive, I had to try to figure out why, what's going on here. And especially after the kids left, then I started to get more involved here in Stowe. I first was treasurer of the Stowe Republican Committee, and then eventually now I'm vice chair of that. But along the way, I got elected to Justice of the Peace because I was very interested in elections.
0: Yeah.
1: And then I found out that justices of the peace oversee elections, and I got excited about that. And so I put my name on the ballot and was elected to Justice of the Peace in Stowe, which made me a member of the Board of Civil Authority, which was really where I wanted to start that. I really wanted to see, how does this election process work, and is it safe and secure, and what are we doing? And so I got elected to that, And then got involved with that. I think then I got involved with the Stowe Republicans, and then the county Republicans. I was vice chair of that, and then we had a couple of seats vacated. Eventually, became chair of Lamoille County. Was involved at the state level as county chair. You get involved at the state level. And eventually, I was elected to treasurer of the Vermont GOP.
0: Okay.
1: And also, my very first elected position was in college as dorm treasurer. So I've had at least three treasurer positions that I've been elected to. And that one was my very first one. At the Vermont GOP level, I was nominated alternate delegate to the RNC, and I went to the RNC convention. I didn't know that I was going to do this, but eventually I was like, it's a once-in-a-lifetime thing.
0: Yeah.
1: So I went to that, and boy, I'm so glad I went. What an experience if you ever, no matter what party you're in, if you ever get to go to a national convention, the energy level, It's just amazing, and you're with all, you know, whatever side, you're with like-minded people, and you can connect, and it's like going to a winning football game, and the energy in the football field is just over the top.
0: Yeah.
1: It's exciting. Yeah, and I think as a result of going to that, I got an invitation to go to the inauguration and the inaugural ball in D.C., and I went. And I don't know if you remember, 2 years ago, on Inauguration Day, it was in D.C., it was cold, and it was raining and snowing, and it was awful, awful, awful weather. And here we are in these gowns and high heels in the snow, freezing our butts off. But the energy, there's nothing you could do to diminish the energy there. So it's one of the things I recommend people really experience.
0: Yeah.
1: It's a once-in-a-lifetime thing. It's just really something to do.
0: Sounds amazing. We are talking with Lynn LaFleur. She's an accounting professional, candidate for Vermont State Treasurer. We're going to take a short break. We'll be back with more about initiatives and how she feels she can serve Vermont as Vermont State Treasurer. This is Brad Ferland, Vermont Viewpoint, here at WDEV in Waterbury, Vermont.
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0: back. This is Brad Ferlin, your host of Vermont Viewpoint here at WDEV in Waterbury, Vermont. I think it's going to be a drizzly afternoon. That nor'easter has slammed the coast, but we haven't been too badly hit. I was out at Camp Kilcare the night when it was really hitting the coast, and the lake was as calm could be. So we were a little bit removed from those coastal storms that are so bad. We are talking this morning with Lynn LaFleur. She's an accounting professional, candidate for Vermont State Treasurer. She has a couple degrees in accounting and in business administration, and you were justice of the peace, which means you really just, I was a justice of the peace for 12 years or so, and it does fit you into the community quite nicely, right? You get to know the people, you work the elections and all of that. And so how was that as an experience, just to really get to know Stowe better?
1: Well, you get to sit and check people in for elections, so you can put names to faces, which is really nice.
0: Yeah.
1: But it's still, you do that with so many that it's still hard.
0: Yeah.
1: Like, I wouldn't pass a test after checking in all those people in. But it is nice being on the Board of Civil Authority, and again, helping people with their tax abatement issues.
0: Yeah.
1: I did enjoy that. And going through and seeing, you know, why does this person feel they shouldn't pay this tax? And I feel we helped out the people who did come in.
0: Yeah.
1: You know, in some cases, they could handle the taxes and it was legit. And in other cases, we did make changes. And that was nice to sit down and be a part of that process.
0: Yep. So running for treasurer, does that mean that you're getting around the state and hearing from people? And if so, what's the number one thing on people's, you know, like they're going, oh, Lynn, oh, my God, what are they saying to you?
1: I've had, yes, I am getting around the state. I've had different experiences. From good experiences to bad, depending on where people are coming from in this state. Whether they ask me, you know, what party are you with? And sometimes it's a good experience when I tell them I'm on the Republican ticket, and sometimes it's not. It all depends on the person you're talking to. But mostly everybody really is feeling the same pain, and I keep hearing the same stories. You know, the taxes. I hear the taxes more than I hear housing or jobs or anything. It's always the taxes. So, you know, the treasurer's role is to oversee those taxes, right? People pay those taxes, the revenue comes into the state, and the treasurer is supposed to manage those funds for their taxpayers. And that's what, it's an oversight position. That's what we do. We take care of that money. You know, I've heard stories of people who have lived in their houses forever, and now they're selling their houses because their taxes are $32,000 a year, and they can't afford it.
0: Yeah.
1: I've heard 25% increases in taxes. People are wondering, how am I going to do it? Some of our folks in Stowe, our select board members and others, want to kick the older people out of their houses and so that younger people can move in. I don't see that as an option. I think that's a terrible thing to do to people. And what I'm finding is the older people stay in their houses. Their children actually come home to live in the houses and maybe put on a little addition. This is how we used to do it in the old days.
0: Yeah.
1: Generational people on a farm, on a property, that's the way to do it. And then it's a win-win because you're taking care of, you know, the middle child, the children are taking care of the parents and their children. And then the parents move out and the children are there with their children at that, we'll call it grandchildren. And they get to keep the property, and two generations help with those taxes that are so expensive. And that seems to work better than pushing older people out and moving younger people in that can't afford to pay for it. So I'd like to see a little more of that happen. Let's keep everybody here and not decide based on age who should stay.
0: Yeah. So you mentioned you get a little pushback from party. You have a master's in business administration from Northeastern University. Is that we do have elected positions, right? The governor, the treasurer, the secretary of state, and the auditor. Is this, though, in your mind, is it a political position, or is it a administrative position, a management position that really requires the expertise that you feel you bring?
1: Yeah, I don't feel this is a partisan position so much as you have to get in and you just put your party affiliation aside and you work with everybody. And, you know, I went to a harvest market this weekend and I was talking to people in line and I was trying to explain that to the voters.
0: Yeah.
1: And they pushed back, certain people pushed back on me and said, no, it is important. Everything matters. Every party affiliation matters. And I thought, how do we get over that? I don't know that we can. Some people perceive it doesn't matter.
0: Right.
1: But when you're in the position of being there, the governor has to work with both sides.
0: Yeah.
1: The treasurer has to work with both sides. The auditor has to work with both sides. It's not something you take a certain position on or work with certain people because they're Democrat or they're Republican or they're independent.
0: Yeah.
1: You work with everybody.
0: Yeah.
1: It's a position that you're supporting and looking out for all taxpayers, regardless.
0: Yeah.
1: All the taxpayers, whatever party, whatever gender, whatever anything,
0: yeah,
1: all taxpayers are who you're looking out for.
0: Yep. And you're feeling coming into this that there's and we'll get into this in the last 15 minutes, but there's managed public funds, investing, and debt management, administrative retirement systems. Is that like the teacher retirement funds and things like that you have to help out with and manage as treasurer?
1: Yeah, the treasurer is responsible for overseeing how the pensions are handled, managed. But the treasurer works in conjunction with the pension oversight committee.
0: Yeah.
1: They don't make decisions in a silo.
0: Yeah.
1: But yeah, the pension is for teachers, state employees, municipal workers, and their health care. That's all rolled into the pension.
0: And it's probably a topic for another day because it would take us hours to sift through all that. But because of the strong performance of the market, have you seen some of this, the debt that was behind the pension funds has reduced some or not?
1: It has. That's true.
0: Okay.
1: Yes, it is. Some of that is due to the strong performance of the market. Some of it is from restructuring it and changing cost of living. They did make some changes to try to narrow that gap, but there still is a $5 billion gap in the pension.
0: It's a big gap.
1: So I did the math, right? And it depends. Now, I do the math a little bit differently. That $5 billion, hopefully I have the statistics here, but when I do the math, I do it based on how many taxpayers there are, not how many people. So if you look up how big is a $5 billion deficit, if you do it by population, it's like 4,600 per person.
0: Mm.
1: However, there's a good portion of those people that don't pay taxes. Out of the people who do pay taxes,
0: right,
1: the tax burden's more like 11,900.
0: Okay, it makes sense. It's not just a simple math division.
1: Yeah.
0: We are talking with Lynn LaFleur. She's an accounting professional, candidate for Vermont State Treasurer. If you have questions, give a call, 802-244-1777. We have one more segment. We'll talk more about the, once again, the things you're hearing and what your goals would be as treasurer if you were elected. There are many, the treasurer is also fifth in line to be governor if things happen. So it's a very important position, right?
1: Very important.
0: Not just treasurer, but you
1: very important.
0: Could get to governor as well.
1: Let's hope that never happens.
0: Yeah. Well, sounds like your sights are on treasurer, and that's it at the moment.
1: Yes, that's true.
0: And that sounds like a fair thing not to have overambition when you're running for something. So we're going to take a short break. This is Brad Ferland, Vermont Viewpoint, here at WDEV in Waterbury, Vermont. We'll be back right after this.
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5: Oh.

Overlooking the Atlantic from our studios here in Halifax, Nova Scotia, this is the People's Gospel Hour. I'm William Steves, and it's a wonderful day to worship God. This month, we will hear assorted messages preached by Pastor Perry F. Rockwood, who is now at home with the Lord. Let's pray. Dear Heavenly Father, you are worthy of worship. All heaven sings your praises, and all creation answers to your every will and command. Forgive us for not worshiping you as we should. We desire that your name would be exalted in our hearts and minds, and it's in Jesus' name I pray. Amen. We are blessed to have each of you tune in with us. Today's scripture reading passage will be Philippians 1, 3-11.

Today's letter comes from New York. It says, "You have a great calling of the Lord. Keep up the good work, and we will keep praying for you. God bless you all. We rejoice in Christ that he has enabled us and put us into service." Our scripture reading for today is Philippians 1, verse 3 to 11. "I thank my God upon every remembrance of you, always, in every prayer of mine for you all, making request with joy, for your fellowship in the gospel from the first day until now, being confident of this very thing, that he which hath begun a good work in you will perform it until the day of Jesus Christ. Even as it is meet for me to think this of you all, because I have you in my heart, inasmuch as both in my bonds and in the defense and confirmation of the gospel, ye all are partakers of my grace. For God is my record, how greatly I long after you all in the bowels of Jesus Christ. And this I pray, that your love may abound yet more and more in knowledge and in all judgment, that ye may approve things that are excellent, that ye may be sincere and without offense till the day of Christ, being filled with the fruits of righteousness, which are by Jesus Christ, unto the glory and praise of God." May God bless the reading of his word.

And now, it's time for a selection from our Sunday scrapbook. This month, we are considering hymns and poems about thanksgiving and praising God. Today's poem is called Eternal Praises. On every day, in every way, by every word that men may say, with every time his people pray, may Jesus Christ be lifted high, whose hands have mastered sea and sky, and fashioned all the sunsets fair, and under earth hid gemstones rare. The one who called the waves to peace, and bid the snarling storm to cease, must have eternal praises. On every day, in every way, by every word that men may say, with every time his people pray, may Jesus Christ be lifted up, who drank in full the wrathful cup, and on his brow wore twisted thorn, and to his face bore spit and scorn, and breathed his last, who gave us breath, to crush forever sin and death, and earn eternal praises. On every day, in every way, by every word that men may say, with every time his people pray, may Jesus Christ be ever praised, with every voice and trumpet raised, for he is made the Lord of all, and he has overturned the fall, and now his name is cried aloud, let every knee to him be bowed, give him eternal praises. Our Lord is worthy of worship and praise forevermore.

You're listening to the People's Gospel Hour. I'm William Steves. Are you discouraged? Do you find yourself burdened down by a weight of depression or despair? Studies show that in North America, almost 1 in 5 adults report battling some sort of depression. Unfortunately, our world can offer no real, lasting answers. The money runs out. The therapy is ineffective. The alcohol only dulls the pain. And the lights and glamour eventually turn off. Jesus, though, offers the real solution. In Matthew 11, 28 to 30, he says, "Come unto me, all ye that labor and are heavy laden, and I will give you rest. Take my yoke upon you, and learn of me, for I am meek and lowly in heart, and ye shall find rest unto your souls. For my yoke is easy, and my burden is light." Jesus offers rest for our souls. Rather than all the burdens of the world, we can come to him and cast all our cares on him. If you are discouraged today, won't you consider Christ? Won't you consider putting down the heavy load you've been carrying? The burden of Christianity is nothing compared to the weight of the world. Our prayer is that this month's series of messages will be a blessing and a challenge to you. 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Our mailing address is The People's Gospel Hour, Post Office Box 1660, Halifax, Nova Scotia, Canada, B3J3A1. And our United States address is The People's Gospel Hour, Post Office Box 55862, Boston, Massachusetts, 02205. And now, after a ministry and music, we will have our message from Pastor Perry F. Rockwood, who is at home with the Lord.

0: Shall we pray? Father in heaven, we bow before thee today with thankful hearts that we serve our risen Savior. We thank thee that upon the first day of the week, our Lord arose from the dead, and he's alive today, and he lives in the hearts and lives of every believer. And I pray today that that same living Savior will meet the need of every heart and will seek and to save those who are lost today. Bless thy word. In Jesus' name, amen. Why study prophecy? And our subject today, a light in a dark place. 2 Peter 1:19. We have also a more sure word of prophecy, whereunto ye do well that ye take heed, as unto a light that shineth in a dark place, until the day dawn, and the day star arise in your hearts, knowing this first, that no prophecy of the Scriptures of any private interpretation, for the prophecy came not in old time by the will of man, for holy men of God spake, as they were moved by the Holy Ghost. Prophecy came not by the will of man. It is not in the power of man to predict future events with any certainty. God has a plan to unveil the future, and that plan is prophecy. How thankful we are that he has not kept it a secret. Amos 3:7, surely the Lord God will do nothing, but he revealeth his secret unto his servants the prophets. The prophecies of the Bible, then, are God-given and God's inspired word. Ye do well that ye take heed. The study of prophecy is for our benefit. It is the basis of the hope which is ours for these final days in which we live. It is not sufficient to learn the facts of prophecy. We must take heed. We must apply the truths to our lives. A light that shineth in a dark place. Prophecy was not given to satisfy curiosity. It is given to be a light flooding our souls, so that we may not be left groping in the darkness of this world. By the light of prophecy, we understand what is happening in the world. We see the stage being set for the coming of the Lord. We also are shown the end of it all, when God finalizes his plan for this age and the ages to come. We have the light of God shedding its penetrating rays upon the scenes of sin, and then the working out of God's glorious plan for the glory of his Son. Until the day dawn and the day star arise in your heart, the light of prophecy will be a comfort that will sustain the faithful remnant until the rapture takes place. We are waiting for Christ to come as the day star and the bright and morning star, who will appear before the day dawn while the darkness is still surrounding the world, in order to take a bride unto himself. Praise God, we do not have to go through the great tribulation period, which is coming upon this sin-cursed earth. Our hope is in the Lord's return. Knowing this first, that no prophecy of the Scripture is of any private interpretation. This is the first thing we are to know. It is knowledge that comes from the inspired Bible. The Holy Spirit will reveal God's truth to us. The reference here to private interpretation does not mean that God has raised up a special leadership to interpret the Bible to the people. We believe in the priesthood of all believers. The Holy Spirit is able to reveal God's word to any believer whose desire is the will of God. What Peter is teaching here is that no portion of the Scripture is to be interpreted apart from other Bible references to the same subject. We cannot understand the verses of the Bible apart from the entire context. The whole body of Scripture must confirm your doctrine. You cannot build a doctrine on one verse of Scripture taken out of its context. No prophecy can be properly interpreted privately, that is, taken by itself alone. If rightly interpreted, it must be interpreted as a part of the whole teaching of prophecy. How sad it is that in many churches all over the world, there is little or nothing heard on prophecy. I went through 7 years of university, and the only mention of prophecy was to laugh at preachers who believed in the coming of the Lord. Most of the theological colleges, preachers, and religious writers of our day have spent much time tearing out of the Bible whole portions of truth that pertain to the coming of our Lord. One reason why we should study prophecy is that the Bible commands us to preach the word, and this cannot be done without paying close attention to the prophetic scriptures. Let me read 2 Timothy 4. I charge thee, therefore, before God and the Lord Jesus Christ, who shall judge the quick and the dead at his appearing and his kingdom, preach the word, be instant in season, out of season, reprove, rebuke, exhort with all longsuffering and doctrine, for the time will come when they will not endure sound doctrine, but after their own lusts shall they heap to themselves teachers having itching ears, and they shall turn their ears from the truth and shall be turned unto fables. These are the words of Paul to the young preacher Timothy. It is a very serious charge, anticipating the time when men will not endure sound doctrine, but after their own lusts shall they heap to themselves teachers having itching ears. That day is upon us. There is very little sound doctrine preached throughout the land today. Indeed, doctrine is a dirty word, and in its place, the modern preachers have substituted the words love, fellowship gathering, ecumenical union, charismatic feelings, with many hugs and kisses, and often sexual charms. One of the most hated words among new evangelicals and charismatic gatherings is the word doctrine. Paul tells Timothy here by the Holy Spirit, preach the word. He is urging him to proclaim the whole message of the gospel, which includes the teaching of prophecy. The word here means the word of God. Every book, every chapter, every verse, every sentence, every word. It is God's word and is therefore to be preached without compromise. In order to preach the word, we must study the word and then rightly divide the word as set forth in 2 Timothy 2:15. Study to show thyself approved unto God, a workman that needeth not to be ashamed, rightly dividing the word of truth. The workman here will be a teacher or a preacher of the word. This requires study. Study comes from discipline. It is getting harder and harder to find Christians who will even take one night a week to study the word of God. The emphasis today is on activity, being busy for the Lord, rightly dividing the word of truth. The word of truth, then, has right divisions, and one cannot be a workman without observing these divisions. One division of God for mankind is set forth in 1 Corinthians 10:32. Give none offense, neither to the Jews, nor to the Gentiles, nor to the church of God. God has a purpose and program for each of these three groups. Unless we distinguish between them, we shall never be able to understand the Bible. In this one matter alone, we are thrust into the very heart of the prophetic scriptures. It is true that the return of Christ is the central theme of Bible prophecy, but the scripture passages that deal with this theme form only a small part of the prophetic structure of the Bible. When we see, then, what a large part of the Bible is devoted to this one theme, what a prominent place it is given in the vast array of biblical truth, the prophetic portion of the Bible takes on new and, in fact, unusual importance. It is easy to see that it is not within the realm of possibility to preach the word without devoting much time to the study of Bible prophecy. Those who have carefully analyzed the Bible for the purpose of discovering the number of references it contains to the second coming of Christ and the place given to the subject of prophecy as a whole tell us that there are more than 1,000 allusions and more than 350 distinct prophecies relating to the second coming of Christ in the entire Bible. Now, for each time the first coming is mentioned once, the second coming is mentioned 8 times. For each time the atonement is mentioned once, the second coming is mentioned twice. It is said that prophecy occupies 1/5 of the scriptures and the second coming of Christ occupies 1/3 of prophecy. Looking into the Old Testament, we discover that it is full of prophecy and that it gives special emphasis to the second coming of Christ. By far the greatest number of prophecies concerning Christ in the Old Testament are connected with his second coming. Of the 46 Old Testament prophets, less than 10 speak of the first coming of Christ, while 36 speak of the second coming. In the Old Testament, there are 666 general prophecies. 333 of these are concerning Christ. Of the 333, 109 were fulfilled at the first coming, leaving 224 yet to be fulfilled. A truly great Bible teacher, the late Dr. James A. Brooks, said that there are 7,959 verses in the New Testament, and of these, 330, or 1 in 25, directly refer to the second coming, and there is no subject but faith that is mentioned more frequently. Yes, one cannot possibly study the words of Christ without noting that our Lord refers to his return at least 21 times. Of the 27 books in the New Testament, all but four refer to the coming. 50 times or more in the New Testament, we are exhorted to be ready for the realization of the blessed hope. Now, this will prove beyond any doubt that in order to obey the Bible command to preach the word, we must spend much time studying prophecy. God has a program for this age and the ages to come. He will carry out his program as he has revealed it in the Bible. Thus, we approach the sure word of prophecy in humility, in faith, and in complete dependence upon the Holy Spirit to teach us the truth of God. Friend, God's plan and purpose for your life right now is that you be saved. It is not his will that any should perish, but that all should come to repentance. And if you're not saved, and if you're not sure that you're saved, I invite you to come today as a sinner and believe that Jesus died for you. Turn from your sin, and the best you know how, right now by faith, say, Lord Jesus, come into my heart and save me right now. We'd love to hear from you. I know everyone, if you want a copy of today's message, along with the other three in this important series, Why Study Prophecy. This broadcast is sponsored by the People's Gospel Hour, Box 1660, Halifax, Nova Scotia, Canada, B3J3A1. Our United States address, Box 55862, Boston, Massachusetts, 02205. Now, until the same time next week, the Lord willing, Pastor Perry F. Rockwood, may the Lord bless you and make you a blessing.
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7: It's the NFL London Games. I'm Chris Smith. Marcus Mariota was making his second start for the injured Jaden Daniels before heading to the locker room after a hard hit to his leg. Rookie Ethan Calicamanis is in for the Commanders at QB with a 6-0 lead on the Colts in the second. Catch the action on the NFL Network and the ESPN app. Meanwhile, Ravens wide receiver Zay Flowers, who was limited this week with a hamstring injury, is expected to play against the Titans, sources told the NFL Network's Ian Rappaport. On the flip side, Titans running back Tajay Spears, who is dealing with an ankle injury, is also expected to play. And October baseball continues with a pair on ESPN Radio, starting with the Padres, who look to even up their series with the Brewers at 3:30 p.m. Eastern, followed by the Braves and Dodgers. And the ESPN Radio broadcast team of Dave O'Brien and Jessica Mendoza say L.A. can follow up their win with even more stellar pitching in Game 2.
8: Doc Roberts can go to another terrific starter in Blake Snell. It seems to be one after another for Los Angeles. You're putting Yamamoto off for game number 3. He was only the MVP of the World Series last year and has been a great pitcher all season long. Snell in game 2?
9: How many Cy Youngs can you just go ahead and roll out there? I think the craziest thing is Yamamoto is the ace of this staff, but just the plethora of riches the Dodgers have. The biggest thing is it's very clear the Braves struggle against left-handed pitching.
7: Coverage of the nightcap begins 7:30 p.m. Eastern. On to college football, where Pitt quarterback Mason Heichel will miss the remainder of the season with a torn ACL suffered in their victory over Virginia Tech on Friday. The 5-0 Panthers are on the cusp of being ranked after this weekend's games.
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12: His stats are deserving of him being at least

0: is next.
1: Ball's loose at the 30-yard line. There's a scramble for
2: him. Goes up and gets it to the 20-yard line.
1: He's off and running, hitting the gas,
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0: One and two the count. Here comes. And that's down low.
1: It went with the slider for the put away and good complement to that sinker down and in. But great job by Campusano by laying off of that pitch.
0: Two and two. Here's the pitch. Swing and a ball popped up. Playable for Bowers. Foul ground off of first. Makes the catch. Uribe gets out of the jam and the Padres leave a couple. We're midway here in the sixth. And it's San Diego 2, Milwaukee 1. 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
2: 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Our CEO, David Warner, pharmacist, is a Vermonter from Derby Line, and many of the people you see behind the counter are your neighbors. 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

0: in Milwaukee. And a new pitcher will take over as the lefty Aaron Ashby will pitch.
1: And Ashby, rubber arm out there, can mop up some innings. Big power sinker, 99. Breaking ball, he throws hard. And gives you good matchups against lefties for sure.
0: So Ashby, a guy with...

0: 2-0 lead, sending Blake Snell to the mound just about a half an hour from now. Braves will start Ray Kerr, not Chris Sale, in Game 2. Manager Walt Weiss on what went into that decision.
1: Look, at the end of the day, we want full strength Chris Sale. I know him at 80% is really good, but that's what it came down to. We've given him extra rest all year. It has served him very well. It allowed him to do what he did the other night. I think all the extra rest he'd gotten. And he'd be on normal rest from his last start, but he had the outing in between. So not sure you're getting the best version of him pitching today. We're certain we will pitching Game 3.
0: So it'll be Kerr on the mound for the Braves and Snell for the Dodgers. Pre-game coverage already underway, and the first pitch coming up just after the top of the hour on ESPN Radio. Our final score, the Brewers 4 and the Padres 3, coming up next on most of our ESPN Radio affiliates will be Dodgers and Braves Game 2. 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